You earned it, but it is a different intro. Listen, if you're in this business, as long as we've been in this business, there is going to be change, there is going to be evolution, and a lot of shit. You earned it, but it is a different intro. Listen, if you're in this business, as long as we've been in this business, there is going to be change, there is going to be evolution, and a lot has changed since you and I last spoke in June.

0: by the time I got out there, you know, Bill Simmons had texted me and said, hey, you know, can we get on the phone? I'm like, on the phone? Don't you live in L.A.? We were meeting that afternoon. And so it was straight from one thing to another. There were various legal things that we had to work through with my prior employer, but unbelievably stoked to be doing the Netflix games. Australia was really cool. We got a bunch of, you know, big games coming up down the stretch with Thanksgiving Eve, Packers versus the Rams in L.A. We got a doubleheader on Christmas, week 18 win and in game. And then everything we're doing at the Ringer is awesome. You know, the doing the Ringer NFL show has been a blast, and you can get see that 3 days a week. It's also on Netflix. And then the Substack, man, I didn't know what really that was a month ago, but we're all in on it in that platform too. It's another cool way to interact with people, get all the news out there. So it's been great.
1: Yeah, good for you. Tom Pelissero joining us. Tom, you mentioned the trip to Australia. Let me ask you about that, because you were a part of Netflix's broadcast team that went down there. The 49ers smacked the Rams. They start the season off in a really good way. L.A., though, drops to 1-2 after the Broncos got them last night. L.A. had a 16-0 lead. So what do you make of Sean McVay's team that was the prohibitive preseason favorite to win it all?
0: Well, every time I talked about the Rams, Jim, over however many months, and obviously they continued to add with Myles Garrett on June 1st and then Aaron Donald before camp, the only thing that I kept thinking was, this is an older roster. And when you have an older roster, guys get banged up. Guys miss time. Now, Puka Nacua, of course, is not an old guy, but not having him out there for two games doesn't help you. Not having Myles Garrett, I mean, really the whole season, that was not Myles Garrett on the field in Australia. You could see it. He wasn't playing with his legs. He looked gassed every time that he was coming to the sideline. And then Aaron Donald, he had one quarterback hit and one tackle last night. He's really just kind of working back into it, played 35 snaps. That's the only thing that could get the Rams off course, was if the older guys started to get beat up. But they've still got Matthew Stafford. They still got Devontae Adams. I'm sure he wishes he hauled in that one more pass toward the end of that game. They've still got talented players on the roster, and they looked like a team that's a Super Bowl contender until things began to come unglued for them in Denver. I'm not that concerned, because the reinforcements are on the way, but what you don't want to do in a rugged division like the NFC West is fall into the type of hole where you spend November and December just trying to play catch up and get yourself into the thick of it. If a couple of more losses mount here before you get Myles Garrett back, before Aaron Donald is in better shape, who knows on Puka? I know they're optimistic about getting him back next week, but it seems like that's a moving target. If all of a sudden you got four or five losses, you know, that's kind of the cutoff, Jim, a lot of times in terms of being safely into the postseason. So they've got to find a way to close out games. And I don't blame Sean McVay for being really bitterly disappointed they let that one get away last night.
1: No, I think it's really well said. Tom Pelissero joining us. Keeping in that division then for a second, Tom. So who's the greater threat, do you think, in that division right now, the Niners or the defending champs, the Seahawks?
0: It would have been an easy decision to say the Seahawks until yesterday. I mean, of all games for Washington to get it rolling, they got a backup quarterback against the Super Bowl champs, and the Commanders looked like a real team. Like, they looked like an actual threat, you know, in terms of a playoff type of contender, which I didn't expect to see without Jaden Daniels first time out. But credit to Marcus Mariota. He played really well in that game. The defense, they gave some points, but like, they came to play. So that may have, I don't think Mike McDonald ever lets the team, you know, have a trap game or not go in taking it seriously, but it kind of looked like that was the Super Bowl for the Commanders, and they went out and they took it to the Seahawks. I still think that's a really, really talented team. Whatever Russ Sam Darnold had in that game, you know that he's going to work his way back into it. Jadarian Price, you know, tried to give it a go, but he's got this bruise on his shoulder where he took a really bad hit last week. He fumbles. Was that related to it? It's certainly possible. He'll get better. I'm not concerned about the Seahawks in the slightest, but the 49ers, man, I was talking to people with the Rams after that first game who told me, you know, that's probably the best team that we're going to see this season. And that's not, no offense to the Seahawks or anybody else on the Rams roster, but the 49ers, if they can stay healthy, again, the oldest roster in the league, they just have a play style. You know that they're going to be really well coached. If those guys, you know, the Kittles and the Debos can stay healthy and on the football field, they got a guy in Brock Purdy who statistically is the most efficient quarterback in NFL history. They're going to be a threat all the way through. But even within that game, within that week, Nick Bosa goes down in practice. Mike Evans gets banged up. Trent Williams gets banged up. Those two don't sound like they're significant, but it always feels like a war of attrition for the 49ers, and that war began, frankly, before the season even started.
1: We're talking to Tom Pelissero. It's so true. Somebody's always walking you off, yet they keep bouncing back, and they keep showing it. Tom, you know the Vikings as well as anybody. I want to ask you about them. So they beat Tampa up. They sacked Baker Mayfield six times.

0: And Kyler Murray really did very little in returning from his concussion, but it didn't matter. So let me ask you, could Brian Flores' defense be the best unit in the league on either side of the ball?
1: They are right now. There's no question about it. And Kevin O'Connell, who I know has talked about this in some of his production meetings, has more or less abandoned the idea of we're going to win the game playing offense. They are very much playing toward, hey, we know how good this defense is. We're going to score when we have to score. And it yields some of these kind of odd games like the one they played yesterday. I mean, if you look at some of the advanced stats, this is the least efficient game that the Vikings have played in decades on offense. But you have to take into consideration how much of that is what they're working with offensively. Kyler coming back. Aaron Jones is clearly playing through that knee right now. You lose Justin Jefferson early. But also how much of it is, let's not even give the offense a chance to ruin the historic level of defense that we are seeing right now. They absolutely, you know, attacked the Bucs from go. That's just the way that Brian Flores is. He absolutely does not care. He's going to blitz you. He's going to show blitz and drop out. He's going to do all kinds of things to confuse you. And he is dictating to the offense what they're going to do. Vikings get a punt return for touchdown. They get one long TD. They didn't run a play in the red zone, Jim. That doesn't happen in the NFL. But part of it is they know that that's the style that they can play if they're going to win. They learned that down the stretch last season where they won a game with Max Brosmer throwing for like 52 yards or knocked the Lions out of the playoffs. That's just the adaptability. Is it going to be like this all year? I think they will start to score some points. Kyler will get himself going. But when you got the best defense in the league, you play to them. That's just the play style they have right now.
0: I was going
1: to
0: say, I'll tell you what is going to be like that all year long, that defense. And Brian Flores, like, I'm in awe watching this guy. Like, it's so entertaining. It's unbelievable what this guy does every single week. Tom Pelissero joining us. Tom, what are your thoughts on Drake May? Like, we're talking about a guy who had three more turnovers in yesterday's beatdown by the Jags. He leads the league in giveaways. We are talking about somebody who was one vote shy of the MVP last year. He's simply, and I understand that there are some other circumstances around him, but he looks completely lost. What has happened to Drake May?
1: They did a really good job with Drake May last season protecting his weaknesses to a certain degree. And I mean that not as a shot at all at Drake May. But you got to remember, this guy coming out of North Carolina played in like a third grade type of an offense. And the whole question on Drake May was not the physical ability, not the size, not the arm. It was how quickly is he going to be able to learn how an NFL offense works. There's that clip from the Denver championship game last year with him going, God, this is so hard. And Josh McDaniels kind of laughing and saying, hey, buddy, we're going to get through these next 6.5 minutes. It's going to be great. You're going to be fine. This season, a lot of their offense, you have to think through training camp, was built around A.J. Brown being able to be, you know, try to get him ISO'd on one side of the field and take advantage of those one-on-ones. A.J. Brown doesn't even last a half before he gets hurt. And we'll see if he's back in a few weeks here. But it seems like there's an overall recalibration that's had to happen in terms of where the football is going to go. Obviously, Stephon Diggs, who didn't play a lot. He played roughly 50% of the snaps last season. But he's so consistent. He's such a pro. You know where he's going to be on the field. Now all of a sudden you got some younger players. Obviously Romeo Doubs had a big drop in the first game of the season. There are times where maybe Drake May's not trusting it quite as much. But it also seems like there's a little bit of a Murphy's Law thing going. I mean, when yesterday he's got Jared Wilson, his center, who's bleeding from the hand, and Drake May takes a snap with a bloody ball and it slips out of his hand for a turnover. It's like, if it can go wrong, it's going wrong for the Patriots. They clearly have to snap Drake May out of it. He hasn't been on the injury report. I know there's going to be questions and conspiracy theories about if there's something up with his shoulder. Everything I heard was he took every rep in training camp. There was no issues with the shoulder. If they think something's wrong, I'm sure they'll put him through some tests. But sometimes the real answer is the simplest answer. Drake May's not playing good football. He looks like a young quarterback who is going through a rut. And Mike Vrabel, Josh McDaniels, everybody there have to find a way to pull him out of it.
0: Tom Pelissero breaking it all down for us. And Tom, before you go, like, the Steelers, we think, are just mid. There's nothing really good to say. Then they go out there and they beat the Bengals. We thought we're like, hey, they've arrived. They've got their defense. Sexy Dexy's doing what he's doing. And then the Steelers are still without Joey Porter Jr. He was inactive for a third straight game. Can you tell me, what are you hearing about him? And is the team looking to get that contract done, or are they looking to move him?
1: They're not looking to get the contract done. They've got an organizational policy, Jim. They don't negotiate after week one. So there's no contract talks whatsoever going on. There is a reality to they're ramping him up. They've listed him as conditioning. He had the back issue. at this point, it's about he has not been ready to play. He's not been ready to go out there and look like Joey Porter for 70 snaps in a game. And that's just not a position where you want to be rotating somebody through or easing them in, especially if you got Jamar Chase and T. Higgins out there like they did last week. So he is getting closer. There's a chance he plays on Thursday night against the Browns. Denzel Boston looks like a superstar already for Cleveland. So that's going to be another challenge for that Steelers secondary. They'd be a better team with Joey Porter Jr. on the field. They want to make sure, though, it's the right time to put him out there. As for the trade, there have been inquiries. The Cowboys have been the team that have made the most sense to me, especially after they got banged up at that position again yesterday. The Steelers will listen. There's no doubt about it. They'll listen even after Joey Porter Jr. gets onto the field. But if it's not Thursday night, Jim, I would think that it would be week five for Joey Porter Jr. to get onto the field. The question at that point is, what uniform is he wearing? Until told otherwise, it's a Steelers uniform on a Pittsburgh team that I have said, Jim, I've said it here and elsewhere, that offense is going to be better than everybody thinks. Mike McCarthy's track record shows that. Jaylen Warren was breaking tackles yesterday. DK was holding on to the football. You know, if they could have scored 40 if Roman Wilson doesn't drop a ball and turn that into an interception and a couple of the penalties that they had. Don't sleep on Pittsburgh being a real threat in that AFC.
0: They woke me up. I got to admit, I was very skeptical after the first two games. And watching them yesterday, the Bengals went back to being the Bengals defensively. And then, what can I say, man? Aaron's still making plays. Aaron is still making plays. And to your point, they were running the ball with authority. And defensively, we know that Pittsburgh will do what they do. So, Tom, leave me with this thought. For those who don't know and are not familiar with it, what is Substack? And for the viewers and listeners who want to get involved, what's in the newsletter? Take me through it really quickly.
1: So the way that we're using Substack is it's a combination of things. We're really building a community there. So I'm doing a weekly insider notebook that comes out every Saturday. And if you read The Sweep with Tom Pelissero last week, you would have read the Giants are talking trades for quarterbacks. There's a possibility they have one by Monday, and J.J. McCarthy makes a lot of sense. So then today, we've got the analysis ready to go on why it was J.J. McCarthy. But in addition to that, there's a live chat function. If you comment on stories, if you're a paid subscriber, I'll respond to your questions right there. It's a really unique direct access that people can get to me that I don't think anybody else has. There's not another really definitive NFL newsletter on Substack. I've gotten to know the people there. They're fantastic. Download the app. There's a free version too. You can read a lot of the stuff that I'm writing. If you want to pay the $50 a year, $8 a month, you can go in and get a whole lot of access to other stuff, including a live chat that we're doing at 7:45 Eastern tonight before Monday Night Football.
0: All right, there you go. Tom Pelissero joining us and part of the evolution. Great, great opportunities. Hey, Tom, I appreciate you. Always good to have you on the show. Thanks for making time for us.
1: You're the best, Jim. Thanks, man.
0: You too, Tom. Good job. Really well done. So again, he's now with Netflix, NFL Insider, sideline reporter, co-host of the Ringer NFL Show, and the founder of The Sweep with Tom Pelissero. 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I have no problem promoting any of that. He's always been very good to us with really good information. All right, when we come back, I'm looking for your ATPs, and I've got more to get to. 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
3: Kevin Harlan here from Monday Night Football on Westwood One. 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Chicago hopes to get back on track after falling to 1-1 last week, while Jalen Hurts and the Eagles want to build on their 2-0 start. 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
0: Authorities say a Kentucky officer ran the same two license plates 2,000 times. They belonged to the mother of his child. She had an order of protection against him. He didn't hack anything. He typed in a plate. One of 120,000 cameras. It said a major American daily newspaper found at least 50 more. Most were watching women. Audit logs show a police chief ran 600 searches on two plates, his ex's and her teenage daughter's. 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

0: you're on hold, do not hang up. 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I like it. The engagement's been just great. On the phones, on X, obviously in chat. I'm happy with you, clones. Keep it up. Do not hang up. I'm taking telephone calls as soon as I tell you about this, because this is key. Do you want your data off the internet? Sure. 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There are hundreds. Each one has its own opt-out form. And some make you upload a photo of your ID to the people selling your data. Some just ignore you completely. 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Once again, 1-800-636-8686. We go to Toledo, Branson. Good to have you, Branson. What's going on?
1: Hey, what's going on, Jim? Thanks for the vine, man.
0: You got it, dude. What's up?
1: Hey, don't worry about keeping the YouTube chatters happy, man. You can't, because let me tell you about YouTube chatter. YouTube chatter is about 45 years old, still lives with his parents. But if you ask him, it's basically my place, but my parents are on the lease, man. They're on the title, you know? And this guy, in the same sentence as he's complaining about the price of gas or his house or his apartment, will drop 10 grr on a gaming PC just so he can spam, "Oh, Jim, read my break takes, man. Come on, don't get the focus groups in here. Read my break takes." Hey, YouTube chatter, your mom just texted me, which is weird because she normally does that much later at night, but she said your pizza rolls are done, so come upstairs and get them, you fat lard. I'm out.
0: Branson in Toledo. The funniest thing about that is he said that he had some Michigan man smack, but I guess somewhere along the line when he was on hold, he decided to turn that into chat smack. Yo, chat. Yo, chat. That's one guy fighting all of chat. Hey, chat, you tell me, accurate or inaccurate? I think some of that was accurate. I'll wait for chat to respond, because you know that chat will respond. All right, let's go to St. Augustine, Florida. Todd, you're next. Good to have you, Todd. What's going on?
2: Hey, Jim. I got a quick New York Giants quarterback room quote for, you know, day one when McCarthy shows up. Jameis Winston's going to ask him a question. He's going to say, "Are you strong?" And JJ will say, "Yeah. We both won natties." And Winston will say, "Well, do you like crab legs?" And JJ will say, "Well, Kyler Murray's short, quick, sidles, scurries away before growing another injured limb." And Winston comes back with, "We are strong."
0: Thanks, Todd. Thanks, Todd. Hey, Todd, you know who's not strong? You. But you did get out before I could drop the hammer, and you did get in your crab leg blast. And I know you're probably pretty happy with yourself. You shouldn't be. I know you are, but you shouldn't be. Come on, I'm trying to get you in here. Now, the good news is the phones are ringing. The bad news is when I pick up, that's what I get. I'm going to keep trying. I'm not giving up on you. 1-800-636-8686. Where to next? Why don't we try Denver? Chase in Denver. Yo, Chase, what's good? How you doing?
3: Let's just go with the chasing.
0: Casey, is that your name?
3: Chase-ing.
0: How old are you?
3: I'm 13.
0: You're 13? Okay, and so yeah. do you know who you're calling?
3: Jim Rome.
0: There you go. Okay. So what's on your mind? I'm going to make a line. Usually we don't let kids call, but you made it through. So let it rip. What do you want to talk about?
3: How the Broncos won and came back.
0: They did win and they came back. How'd you like that?
3: A lot. And it was a good game.
0: All right, so let me tell you, I'm going to teach you a little lesson about life, and it's going to hurt. This is what's known as being run.
4: That's not a good call. No. You don't like that call.
5: I don't like that call. Not a very good call.
0: Casey, Chase, Alex, what the hell are you doing back there, letting a 13-year-old kid on? Artie says it. He clearly his dad gave him the phone because I screened the call and it was his dad, not the kid. This is not a kid show, Dad. Hey, Dad, whoever the hell you are you letting your kid listen to this show? Like, I want you to start them soon. I want you to start them early. And I love that you're passing the show down to your children. But is it really a 13-year-old show? Like, my concern is you might be driving around in your car, you might be on YouTube, and a 13-year-old. But then again, what am I afraid of? Tom Brady's out here talking about piss missiles on over-the-air networks.
6: Absolute piss missile up the sidelines.
0: That kid was not exactly Mets kid, was he? No offense, Chase or Casey or whoever you were. But listen. Yeah, you old man, don't act like I did your son wrong. All right, I'm all about keeping family Terry. Members out of this, but you're the one that handed the phone to the kid and put the kid
7: his
0: up to that.
7: Bullpen.
0: So they're probably actually pretty happy about that. But don't think that I won't run your kid. I just did. This is what I get for taking telephone calls. Hey, we're in it. We're in it. I'm going to take some more, by the way. Let me check some reaction really quickly. B peeps, B Jep, YouTube chat is actually way more interesting than these lame phone callers. Yeah, sent from somebody in chat. Craig DeRandall, quote, kid in Denver, better than Branson in Toledo. Jack in NC, quote, it's called tough love. Had to be done, Jim. I know. That's why I did it. Conky Joe, quote, Bronco dad, please consider a vasectomy. Hey, look, I'm not saying the dude's got to get chopped. He just shouldn't be handing the phone to the kid. Anybody else? Aquamoon 213. Dad wanted him to get run. He ran his own kid right into the wood chipper. It's like saying every dad wants their daughter to be in the adult film industry. Nobody wants their kid to get run. Dad probably thought that was funny. That's tough love. I'm gonna put him up. I'm gonna put him through Rome. Rome will run his ass. That'll toughen the kid up.
8: What's going on, man?
0: Yeah, what's going on, man? All right, let's go to South Dakota. Back to the phones. Joe in South Dakota. Hey, keep the calls coming. Keep the phones ringing. Joe in South Dakota. Hey, Joe, how are you?
9: Hey, good thing. Did you guys see the PJ Fleck rubbing that blood all over his face after the Minnesota win?
0: Yeah, I saw it.
9: Man, imagine if he would have been on the Oregon game. Over on Dante, he would have went over there after he got his head ripped off and rubbing all that blood all over his face. Out.
4: That's not a good call. No. You don't like that call.
5: I don't like that call. Not a very good call.
0: Yeah, I don't think that he would have done that, Joe. He was concussed and asleep. Not decapitated. Yeah, that was just PJ being PJ, even though I've never actually seen a coach do that. But if there was going to be a coach that would do something like that, it's PJ. And I mean that as a compliment. PJ said that was kind of a throwback to you know, the early settlers, or I don't know. It's, I don't know how he explained it, but he saw one of his guys bleeding and he took the blood off of his player and rubbed it on his face. I don't want to say that it took away from or overshadowed their big win, but he was caught up in the moment, man. Here it is. There you go. Nice job, Lauren. XCR. Watch. See, watch, watch. Oh, give me some of that. If you're watching on the stream, absolutely incredible. So Minnesota holds on. They beat Washington. I mean, he did, it's like nothing. He's just hugging on everybody, congratulating everybody, making sure everybody knows. Watch this again. You got a dude bleeding from the mouth. He wipes it off of the kid's mouth and rubs it on his face. And now he's bleeding from his own face, but it's not his own blood. And he's still hugging on everybody.
7: To the blood bank.
0: One of a kind, man. Row the boat. Row the boat. Smear the blood. Smear the blood might be the new motto. I love PJ. Oh, give me that. Give me that.
8: Give me that.
0: Even his own guys were like, yo, I don't know that I would do that. Even his own guys were like, Coach is crazy, yo. Coach is a wild man. He's looking around for other guys that are bleeding. I need more blood. We're blood brothers now. We're blood brothers. The covenant. Dude, I think he wiped it on both sides of his face. Oh, run that back one more time if you can, Lauren.
8: Ice-chilled blood.
0: And you can see it on the left side of his face. It's running down the left side of his face. But I think that he actually rubbed it on both sides of his face. What would have been truly legendary, let me say that one more time. There's the hug. There's the wipe. There, yeah, bam, dog, both sides. PJ, it would have been great if you rubbed it over the top of his bald head.
10: Rub that dog's face in that blood and make sure that he remembers what it...
0: Damn, Alvy. Well done. Phone lines. Man, I love this. I love this so much. They are just popping. This is not a beef day. So many calls and none of them are good. But so many calls. I'm loving this. Good news, bad news. I can't keep people off the phones. That's the good news. Bad news. All the calls suck. You know what? I'm gonna try again next segment. Do not hang up. Do not hang up. If you're on hold, do not hang up. I actually see some calls I want to take. Guaranteed phone calls next segment. I mean, it's been like an absolute revelation. The phones are ringing off the hook, and there's straight sports takes and a few idiots. It's good. I like it. Take me back to the early days, the night show. All right, stay tuned. Phone calls next.
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0: 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All right, so Bronny is back. This is interesting. At Bronny 805 with an ATP. Hey, if you are a regular contributor to the show, can you add to your resume a show contributor credit? Can I pay you to do an app book cameo giving me credit? Credit. It's hard to get a job these days. All right, so a few things, Bronny. Number one, I appreciate how hard it is to get a job these days. No doubt. No doubt, man. It's tough out here. And so I'm not going to make light of that. It's hard to get a job. It's hard to keep a job. And I'm not making light of any of these things. Why do you think I still bust my ass? It's hard to get a job and it's hard to keep a job. So I get that. I feel you. You're asking me, if you're a regular contributor to the show, can you add to your resume a show contributor credit? I don't know, dude. First of all, let's not confuse regular contributor with good contributor. No offense, bro. Number two, what kind of a job are you trying to get? And what else is on your resume that you want to list that you're a caller or contributor to the Jim Rome Show? And again, do not confuse regular with good. They're not one and the same. And can you pay me to do a book cameo? Okay, that's tricky. That's tricky. Generally, and I am on Cameo, and I try never to say no. I've almost never said no, a couple times, because I've had people who are out of line. But generally, I say yes. But then generally, what people ask for is, hey, Rome, can you say happy birthday to my dad? Or, hey, Rome, can you do our fantasy draft? Or, hey, Rome, can you give me a little bit of advice? Or, hey, Rome, we're going through a tough time. Can you lift us up a little bit? Hey, Rome, can you roast my guy? Hey, Rome, there's a bachelor party. It's generally not, can you vouch for me? I'd be a really good employee. Like, Bronny, I don't know you like that. So you can't just throw money at me and because then you're going to be telling me what I have to say. And what am I supposed to say? To future employer, Bronny at 805 is awesome. He contributes to my program and I would really hire him if I were you. I mean, Bronny, I can't really do that, dude. I mean, you got to try what you got to try. You got to hustle. So to answer your question, I can't stop you from putting it on your resume. If you're asking me, is that a good idea or a bad idea? I mean, dude, what else do you have on your resume? What else have you done? Somebody's going to look at this and be like, what does that mean? You're a show contributor for Rome? Are you a producer? Are you an associate producer? Are you a production assistant? Nah, I just sit at home and talk junk to him about his takes. And I talk junk to other people in chat. So how is that going to benefit our company, Bronny? I guess it depends on what kind of job you get, dude. What else do we have here? I promised phone calls, actually. Let me see. Let's go to Boston. I like it. Chris in Boston. Half fam. Yo, Chris, what's going on? How are you?
1: I'm doing well, Jim. You want a good call? Let's jump in on the Patriots here. First of all, our quarterback completely forgot how to play football. He doesn't know how to throw. He's blaming there's blood on the ball, so he drops it. He threw an absolute meatball sub to Travis Hunter in the end zone. Then we have Vrabe standing there with a look of disbelief on the sideline. It's like, brother, the karma of you doing what you did with Rossini has now caught up to the team. There is no more for the Patriots. We absolutely stink. And are the joke of the NFL. This is just, it's an absolute disaster. I can't figure out what's going on here. Can you help me, Jim? Are the Patriots dead? Is it time to pull the plug on Braves?
0: Bro, first of all, let me just say this. I've never been more proud to be half fam as I am right now. I haven't even hung up on you yet, Chris. I want to make sure you heard that. I have never been more proud to be half fam than I am right now with that guy, Chris in Boston. That's a great phone call. That's a guy smacking his own. That's a guy who's not buying that nonsense about, yeah, I lost control of the football because of the blood. Oh, okay, Will Levis. Now, I don't know that Vrabes is the worst coach in the NFL. I wouldn't go that far. If I'm not mistaken, he is the reigning coach of the year. In terms of Drake May forgetting how to play football, he does look like that. I'll give you that.
2: Oh.
0: No. And in terms of the scandal, you can't tell me the scandal hasn't had some kind of impact, but I think it's more a case of it's a really difficult schedule. Look at these guys getting all Sedona with it. I mean, is Vrabes, if you're watching on the stream right now, is Vrabes, are they interlocking fingers? Is Vrabes saying, you know what we need, man? We need some time at a couple's resort. We need to get away. No, go to a place where there's no kids. A couple's resort. I'll tell you what, Drake May's not right. Now, granted, he's not right for a couple of reasons. One, they can't run it. Two, they've got problems up front. Three, A.J. Brown went down about as the second he got there, he went down. But again, this goes back to last postseason. This is not a new thing. He was struggling throughout the playoffs. They were able to get to the Super Bowl just in time to get smacked. But he did not play well in the postseason. And that started right around the time, as I mentioned earlier, they started running into some really quality defenses. So it was so, even I was giving them credit last year. That was because there was blood on the ball. Yeah, whatever you say, Drake. Even I was one of those people saying, you can't fault these guys or discredit these guys for playing the schedule that's in front of them. That's all they can do is play the team that's in front of them. But there's no getting around it. They played a soft schedule with some defenses that were not nearly as good. And when they ran into high quality defenses, he looked like a totally different player. So Tom Pelissero came on earlier, and I said, Tom, what do you think it is? What's going on? He said, well, I'll tell you what I don't think it is, or at least they're denying it. There's not something wrong with his shoulder. It's not injury. I don't think it's his shoulder, personally. I think it's what's going on above his shoulders. I think the guy's, his confidence is shot. He looks like a totally different player. A totally different guy. He looks indecisive. He's making bad decisions. I just don't see the guy letting it rip the way he was before. And he lacks weapons. Here's the thing about the whole weapons thing. If you're an MVP and you lack weapons, you're still supposed to be that guy that can elevate who you have around you and make them better. He's not doing that. He's not that guy. You know, elite, elite, elite quarterbacks can do that. That guy's not that guy. Now, that was the elite phone caller right there. Chris in Boston. Rack him. Well done. Let's go to Humboldt. Anthony. Man, so many phone calls. So many phone calls. Anthony, you made it in. What's going on?
3: Good afternoon, Jim Rome, my friend, my brother, man. Hey, real quick, just want to rattle it off. Hell no, Lincoln Riley. Tez needs a role. Need to rehire either the gum assassin or somebody else. I don't even care. Grew up in Southern California, going to SC games. This guy is a bunch of bull crap. Can't win the big one. Can't do nothing. He is absolutely terrible. His decisions, his coaching staff, the way they execute things, all the penalties, all the mistakes. It is freaking terrible, and I'm fed up. I'd rather watch Moana for the sixth time today with my 2.5-year-old daughter than watch another USC game. It's a bunch of F, and you know that. Everybody knows that. And also the Chargers. Get your ass together, man. F the Chargers right now. Marine Corps veteran, tank gunner in the Marine Corps, 40 years coaching and teaching in Austin High School District, and I'm out.
0: Nice job, Anthony. Way to get through it. Well done. He's not happy about Lincoln Riley. You want to know something crazy about Lincoln Riley? So Lincoln Riley comes, and he has Caleb Williams with him, and he's got a $100 million-plus contract in tow. Same record as Clay Helton after 58 games. How is that even possible? And Clay Helton was a great guy. Great dude. Nobody disputes that.
4: How is that possible?
0: And by the way, didn't do a bad job at all, but clearly did not meet the Trojan standard. So, no, you can't stay. Lincoln Riley, with the benefit of those resources and that paycheck, is no better than Clay Helton. And he had Caleb. And has done no better, has fared no better than Clay Helton. Go figure. Should we take one more? Let me check the reaction really quickly. Cujo knows, quote, it's off chat. I want Denver kid and smack off 31. No. Hey, it's one or the other. Because the next guy, Will, Sam, and Mike writes, check that kid for CTE. I don't think the kid had CTE. I think he was a 13-year-old kid whose old man put a phone in his hand. And he was nervous. I would not blame CTE for that. And Raz Management. That kid's going places. The rack isn't one of them. Sean and Aliso Viejo, thanks for scratching our itch for a hack off, Jim. The gift we didn't know we needed. There you go. Now we're done.
2: Now I'm done.
0: My thanks to Jaleel Adai. It's good to have him on. Tom Pelissero, too. Pelissero, I should say. Also, the phone callers, your clones, way to step up. Like, almost out of nowhere. A ton of phone calls. And one of them, I think, was good. All right, have a great day. See you tomorrow. We're out.
4: This is Westwood One Sports.
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1: 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You can also hit me up on Twitter at PatBoyle44. Great show so far. It's an Overreaction Monday. We're talking about all the big games from the NFL yesterday, from college football Saturday, and we've got ourselves a Monday Night Football watch party here, keeping you posted minute by minute on the Bears and the Eagles, which, by the way, I have to apologize, because as we went to break, Colston Loveland looked like he had a touchdown catch to put the Bears up 13-0 and probably 14-0 with an extra point, and then they reviewed it in the break, and it was probably the right call. He went down, landed on his elbow at the 1 yard line, really at the freaking inches before the goal line. So they take the touchdown off the board. That's fine. Second and goal from the one. No problem for the Bears, right? They hand it off to DeAndre Swift, gets stuffed in the backfield. Third and goal from the four. Case Keenum makes a perfect throw on a lofted ball to the back of the end zone. And Roma Dunze, who was goal from the four, Case Keenum makes a perfect throw on a lofted ball to the back of the end zone. And Roma Dunze, who was basically

So what could have been 14-0 is still 7-0. And I got to tell you, and I know I got to tell Monty is going to disagree. I think Combs agrees with me, but I just cannot believe Ben Johnson went for it there. Fourth and goal from the 4. You got a 38-year-old third-string quarterback playing. You just recovered a fumble. You got to turn that into points. I get it. Roma Dunze stinks. Should have caught the ball. You had a chance to go up 10-0, though, already in the second quarter. Defense playing well. Offense playing well. I cannot believe Ben Johnson went for it. Too aggressive. And for now, they pay the price. Producer Brandon Combs said again in the show chat, third string QB, chance to take a 10-point lead. You have to take the points. They're too aggressive. Our video producer Monty said, yeah, offense is moving well, though, now. Now they got to go 95 yards. I don't mind the aggressiveness. I just think it was the wrong spot to go for it. I do. I think it was the wrong spot to go for it. So Eagles only down a touchdown, but they are getting dominated here through the first quarter of football. Again, slow start from the offense. They only have 51 yards of offense, but penalties have hurt them on both sides, offense and defense. And the Bears, they're running the ball just as well as they did last year. And Case Keenum actually turns out to be pretty damn serviceable so far. So we'll keep you posted on this game. Eagles right now, 2nd and 4 from inside their own 10 in the early minutes of the second quarter. And it looks like they've got themselves a first down as Saquon was able to find the edge. Okay. We talked about it in the open. I've got way more thoughts, though, and we'll get to your phone calls in just a bit at 310-840-4910. I know there were some folks on hold. If you're still there, hang patiently. We'll get to plenty of phone calls. But, man, that Sunday night football game last night was so damn freaking good, and I felt like I watched two games in one. I felt like I watched one game for 2.5 quarters and then watched an entirely different game where defense was optional and you had highlight play after highlight play for the final, like, real time of, like, 30 minutes of that game. Broncos come back from 16-0 down midway through the third quarter, and they stun the Rams 30-26 with Talanoa Hufanga coming up with a couple of massive game-changing plays, including the game-sealing interception of Matthew Stafford in the end zone. And the Broncos go to 2-1. The Rams, Super Bowl favorites going into the season, drop to 1-2. I got plenty of takeaways. I want to start with the winning team. That's normally how I do it when if you're listening to my show, if you're listening to Pat Boyle, we start with the winners. For the Denver Broncos, I don't know how long this is going to continue, but I cannot believe a team that, well, the offense scored 23, right? You had a pick six from Hufanga, but they scored 30 points. The offense scored 23. How a team that can score 23 points on offense in one half can consistently be so terrible in the first half of games. I feel like I've been watching the same damn movie over and over and over and over again since the start of last year. And, you know, you slightly changed the cast of characters. You bring in Jaylen Waddle. Once again, he was completely ineffective. 2 catches for 10 yards. He had a big game last week. But that's now 2 out of the 3 games he's been invisible. What did you trade a first-round pick for him for? If you can't find him the football. And he had a couple of drops. There were a couple bad throws from Bo Nix. They did target him 7 times. 2 catches for 10 yards. And he had a 14-yard rush. 24 yards from a guy you spent a first-round draft pick on. And 2 out of 3 games, he's been a dud. That's unacceptable. The Broncos' offense in the first half of all games last year, slow out of the gate, running the ball ineffectively, getting themselves in 3rd and long, offensive holding calls, penalties, Bo Nix, not knowing a damn clue of what to do with the football. And then it's like, all right, hey, halftime, I guess the Broncos should wake up, right? The defense should sack the quarterback 5 times and create turnovers, and then maybe the offense will decide to join the party. And then Bo Nix, I got to give him credit because he was awesome in the fourth quarter of games last year. He was great in the clutch. They've won 12 consecutive one-score games. The Denver Broncos are like copy and paste of the Chiefs from 2 years ago. Not in the sense that they have a dynasty, not in the sense that this team has won Super Bowls, but the fact that they just win every one-score game they find themselves in. Every single one. They don't lose one-score games. If it's close, the Broncos win. No matter how they do it. And they did it again last night.
But man, and again, Davis Webb took over the play.

0: play calling at the start of the year. That was the big change. Sean Payton, the great Sean Payton, turning over the play calling duties to a guy that was in the league just a couple of years ago and was a backup quarterback for his entire career in Davis Webb. He's not even, Davis Webb is what, 33? 31 years old. He's my age. And Sean Payton gave up the play calling to this guy. And so far, hasn't looked much different. Hasn't looked any better. They got blown out by the Chiefs in week one. They were largely neutralized through the first three quarters of the game last week in Jacksonville, going into the fourth quarter, against Jacksonville, going into the fourth quarter last week, the Broncos were down 13-6. And then you had two straight touchdown drives, and the defense, turned on the afterburners and got after Trevor Lawrence and turned him into a pumpkin. But through three quarters, through the first seven quarters of the season, the Broncos had scored 16 points. Then they get the back-to-back touchdowns last week. And again, you're thinking, all right, surely prime time, the Rams missing some key players. Surely the Broncos can't get off to a slow start. Not on Sunday Night Football, not in what could be a Super Bowl preview. Not tonight, right? Nope, they do it again. Just nothing working. Nothing. An offensive line that's the highest paid in football can't block. They can't create holes to run through. You know, as a team, J.K. Dobbins was the leading carrier last night. He had 17 carries for 49 yards. It just mystifies me that a team that is good, when the Broncos get it going, when they get it rolling, man, they're so damn good. They're so damn dangerous. I don't blame anybody, especially my co-host Brad, who picked them to get to the Super Bowl this year. I see how great they are. The defense is otherworldly. But it mystifies me how a team that can be that good can also stink to the high heavens as much as Denver does in the first half. And it's, again, it's on repeat every week. What is the preparation? What do they do when they come out? Hey, here's the opening drive script. Hey, here are the plays we're going to install this week. Hey, here's the game plan. Are guys just like, are they dreaming? Are they daydreaming? What is happening? When they do the walkthrough, it doesn't make any sense to me. So that's got to clean it up. You're not going to be able to survive. You're not going to get I won't call it luck, but like, you're not going to get the positive regression of winning all these one score games week after week, like the Denver Broncos do. Oh, that's got to be roughing. That's got to be unnecessary roughness. Jalen Hurts just got laid out on a scramble as he was stepping out of bounds. And you got to hope he's okay. And he is okay. He jumps right back up. He just got leveled as he stepped to the sideline. As the Eagles are continuing to run the ball effectively down the field, still down 7-0. Yeah, Hurts has already already took a step out of bounds. That's a clear flag. Monty's just being a homer in our show chat. He was out of bounds already by at least a step. And he got absolutely annihilated. But it's going to be offsetting penalties because the Eagles got called with holding. So anyway, I know the Bears homers are going to say, oh, stop it, stop it. Come on. That happened to Caleb Williams. You guys be crying. But anyway, something's got to change with the Denver Broncos offense in the first half. You're not going to continue to win one score games for a whole other year. So that's got to clean it up. And I think the conversation about whether or not Davis Webb should continue calling the plays, that's not going away. Not going away. Sean Payton said, love the fight that we showed. Love that we can win games that seem uncomfortable, but I'm uncomfortable with how with how bad we play in the first half. I'm paraphrasing, but he essentially said that. Now for the Rams. Again, I don't know. Like, you could take away some positives. They outgained the Broncos in this game 482 to 257. Outgained them by more than 200 yards. Dominated the game for the midway through the third quarter. Which, by the way, just a quick update back here on this Eagles-Bears game. It looks like they're making Jalen Hurts come out of the game and go to the medical tent to take a look at a concussion. I got to imagine the independent neurologist is the one that flagged that, which, again, the NFL has independent neurologists up in the press box that can kind of, yeah, a spotter that can kind of flag that and get him out of the game, even if for a play, which is what's happening here. So Tanner McKee, or actually, is that Andy Dalton? Is that the Red Rifle? Andy Dalton, the Red Rifle, is in the game because Tanner McKee was inactive. Whoa. And on the next play, Saquon merely gets into the end zone. It looks like he's down at the one. All right, so we're going to continue to keep you posted. It'll be first and goal from about the one-yard line. Let's see if they're able to put Jalen Hurts back in the game for a tush push, or if he's going to have to continue to sit on the sidelines here. If I'm Nick Sirianni, I would call a timeout, and I would demand that Hurts be let back into the game if he is okay. So that decision for Ben Johnson to not take the points, not take the field goal, is backfiring here, assuming the Eagles can get it in. It's still Dalton. They hand it off to Saquon, and he gets stuffed in the backfield. If I'm the Eagles, I'm calling a timeout, and I'm getting Jalen Hurts into the game for a tush push. You can't get turned away at the doorstep. So get back to the Rams here. They dominated the game. They come out on the losing end. I have a lot of concern for Sean McVay and this team long term about finishing games, about winning these close games. I don't know the stat off the top of my head about what the Rams' record is in one score games over the last year. I know they won some tight ones, I would think. Here, I'll actually go back and I'll take a look right now. Because I feel like I saw them win some tight games last year. I saw them lose some tight games, but it just, and I know they've won a Super Bowl. I know Stafford and McVay won a Super Bowl together. It just feels like, though, that this team, they lack that finishing punch. They lack that killer instinct. They were 2-2 in one score games, 3-2, 3-3, 4-3, 4-4, 4-5. 5-5, 6-5, 6-6 in one score games if you include the playoffs, which all three of their games were one score games. But for a team that, for a coach that's won a Super Bowl and a quarterback that's won a Super Bowl, it just feels like they don't make the right decisions in the final minutes of games. They find a way to lose more often than they find a way to win. Andy Dalton just threw a pick in the end zone. And that's got to be brutal. That's brutal timing for the Eagles. They still have Hurts in the blue medical tent. The Eagles had first and goal from the one. The Bears had second and goal from the one. Neither of them score. If you had Jalen Hurts in the game, you run the tush push, and this game is tied up. But they kept Jalen Hurts in the blue medical tent. And the Eagles get 0 points because of it. So the Bears with a pick in the end zone. Andy Dalton comes in and throws up a meatball sub, and it's still 7-0 Chicago. So again, just to finish the point on the Rams, I think that's why I didn't pick them to get to the Super Bowl. Maybe it's because I didn't want to get on the bandwagon with a lot of other people, and I don't blame my co-host Brad. He was saying back in March he had the Rams winning the Super Bowl before they made the trade for Trent McDuffie, before they made the trade for Myles Garrett, before they got Aaron Donald. I see a team. There's a couple teams, and I know, again, regression happens year over year. The Chiefs went 15-0 in one score games a couple years ago and then nearly lost every single one. I feel like the regression of the Broncos winning one score games week after week is going to come to an end. But I don't look at the Rams. If it's 5 minutes to go and it's a tie game, I don't think to myself, oh yeah, the Rams are winning this game. I actually think, oh, the Rams will probably find a way to lose this game. And what happens, they blow the 16-0 lead. Denver comes back, scores two touchdowns, gets both two-point conversions, tie the game up. Then the Rams steady themselves. They go get a field goal. Then they get a pick. And then they get a three and out. And so it's like, all right, hey, they've weathered the storm. And what does Stafford do? He throws a pick six to Talanoa Hufanga on a terrible pass. And then on the final drive, he leads them all the way down. I get a final play. Unlikely that they would have scored, but then he throws another pick to Hufanga in the end zone. So, big games late in the year. I know the Rams, they were able to hold on to beat the Panthers in the playoffs. I know then that they were able to hold on and beat the Bears in overtime. But then they lost the one-score game, the one that mattered the most in the NFC title game, and I just don't feel great about the Rams in tight games moving forward. As great as Stafford is, you know, and I don't care about the stat that he's got the most pick sixes in NFL history. The guy's been playing for 18 years. You know, you throw as many touchdowns and for as many yards as he does, and he's in the top 10 in both in NFL history. You're going to throw some pick sixes because the other guys on that list, Drew Brees, Peyton Manning, Dan Marino, like, come on. I saw everybody, oh, Matthew Stafford, wow, he's got the most pick sixes in history. Yeah, you know who's on the list? Everybody else that's on that list is a first ballot Hall of Famer. But then I can understand Rams fans that felt like they got cheated in this game because the Rams should have won. As much as they blew it and as much as they dominated and still lost, like they should have won the game. The interception from Josh Wallace, his second pick of the game on a 3rd and 6 in the final 2 minutes. There is no way that that's pass interference. Pat Bryant sold that call. That was pretty fair arm fighting between both Josh Wallace and Pat Bryant. And Josh Wallace makes an amazing play to get the pick on like Pat Bryant's back hip. But the refs call pass interference. And then 2 plays later, Bo Nix runs it in for a touchdown. So I thought the Rams got screwed by a terrible pass interference call, but hell of a game, hell of a win for Denver. 310-840-4910. Bears, meanwhile, 2 shots down the field on back-to-back plays, and they are working it into Eagles territory. All right, I got some thoughts on my G-men and on the trade for J.J. McCarthy. We will do that later this hour, but coming up next, we'll do Hot or Cold with producer Brandon Combs, and we will keep you posted. Oh, I'll get to your phone calls as well. At 310-840-4910. We'll keep you posted on Bears Eagles. Bears lead at 7-0 after they got turned away at the goal line, and then Andy Dalton threw a pick in the end zone because Jalen Hurts was in the blue medical tent. So a wild game so far. We'll keep you posted when we come back. I'm Pat Boyle. This is BetMGM Tonight on Westwood One Sports.
1: 3 games into the season, the contenders are beginning to separate themselves from the pretenders in the NFL. Who will keep rolling in week 4? And who can turn their season around? Westwood One Sports.
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1: Second down and goal. Clock is ticking. 4, 3, 2. They line up at the 1, and it's a tush push. But zeros may have been on the clock. He got in on the tush push. Quarterback sneak. Will they call it a touchdown? They do. It is a touchdown for Philadelphia.
2: Only on the field is that Philadelphia did get the snap off before the clock hit 0. It's a touchdown.
1: On the quarterback sneak, Hurts, tush push, touchdown run. And Philly has scored for the first time tonight with zeros on the clock.
3: Welcome on back, BetMGM Tonight, Westwood One Sports. I'm Pat Boyle. Phone number to join the show, 310-840-4910. That was Kevin Harlan on the call on Westwood One Sports, our partners, our friends. And thrilling way to end the first half. Eagles didn't have any timeouts. They throw a screen pass to Devontae Smith. He gets tackled at the 1 with about 11 seconds. The Eagles race to the line of scrimmage, and Jalen Hurts runs the tush push. They get the snap off with 1 second left and push it into the end zone to finally score and get on the board. 10-7 at the half. The Bears lead it. By the way, shout out to our guy Lee DeLapp in our Westwood One Studios. That's a man that has taste. That's a man that knows great, excellent shows, playing one of the Always Sunny in Philadelphia classic theme songs. Oh, tremendous. Tremendous stuff. I picked up on that, Lee. Great job, my man. What a great first half, and a couple of would-be scoring opportunities that got turned away. The Bears, when they were up 7-0, after they get a fumble on Tank Bigsby earlier in the game, had first and goal, looked like a touchdown for Colston Loveland. He gets ruled down at the half-yard line upon further review. That then later turns into a fourth and goal. Bears went for it, don't get it. Eagles then drive all the way down the field, had a first and goal at the 1, but Jalen Hurts was in the medical tent being looked at by the independent neurologist. I don't know why Nick Sirianni didn't call timeout to try to see, like, hey, is he cleared yet? Okay, even if not, first and goal, they run it to Saquon. He gets stuffed for a loss of 2. Call another timeout, buy some time, try to get your quarterback that squats 700 pounds into the game. Sirianni just didn't call a timeout, let Andy Dalton try to operate the offense, and what does the Red Rifle do? He throws a redheaded stepchild of an interception, and that's across the Eagles' points. Earlier, Bears went all the way down the field, kicked the field goal, and then you had that two-minute drill excellently performed by Jalen Hurts and the Eagles' offense. So they're about to start. They just started the third quarter. The Eagles have the ball. We'll obviously continue to keep it posted, 310-840-4910. All right, Anthony is in Illinois. Next up on BetMGM Tonight. Anthony, you got about 30 seconds, brother. Go ahead, man. Shoot.
4: All I got to say is Case Keenum, he's doing his thing. What is he, 17 for 20 receptions and how many yards and a touchdown? I don't think we have many worries the same as ours.
3: Wow, that's confidence in the 38-year-old. Case Keenum, I don't know if he called him Kaysen Keenum, by the way. Case Keenum, 15 of 21 for 149 yards and a touchdown. Yeah, he looks phenomenal. Hasn't been sacked. Obviously, the Bears don't have a turnover other than the turnover on downs, but he looks damn good. He looks pretty damn good. The run game has actually struggled. The run game, which crushed the Eagles last year, 13 carries as a team for just 27 yards, so Ben Johnson, I'm surprised he's thrown the ball a lot more than I would have thought, but it's working. Meanwhile, Jalen Hurts, 10 of 13, 111 yards, and the rushing touchdown, Saquon, 12 carries, 80 yards. Final hour's up next. We'll do pretenders or contenders and keep you posted on this game. I'm Pat Boyle. 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
1: 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You could call, you could text 310-840-4910. You can also hit me up on Twitter at PatBoyle44. We're going to do a little pretenders or contenders with producer Brandon Combs in just a bit, but let's get you an update on this Bears-Eagles game. So the Eagles go 3-and-out on the opening drive. Jalen Hurts nearly threw a pick to T.J. Edwards, who made a great play of bluffing on a blitz and then dropping back into coverage and nearly picking off the Eagles quarterback. And now the Bears are driving the ball down the field here again. Case Keenum is having himself a hell of a game. Oh, but he nearly just threw an interception on a 3rd and 5. Great jump on that route from, I believe that's Quinyon Mitchell. And it'll be 4th down, and it looks like Cairo Santos is going to come out for a field goal. So, but Case Keenum, man, I mean, he just took a shot on a play a couple of plays ago on a play-action attempt. And I think it was Zach Bond comes through unguarded on a blitz. And Keenum knows he's about to get hit, does a great job of just stepping up for a second so he can get the ball off, and floats one all the way across the other side of the field to his receiver for a gain of over 10 yards. So he's played a hell of a quarterback tonight. Let's get an updated line on him because he's converting near 75% of his passes, 18 of 25 for 176 yards and a touchdown. I'm stunned. They have thrown the ball as much as they have. The Bears have only run it so far 15 times for 37 yards. So they've thrown it. It's 25 divided by 40. 63% of the plays. Ben Johnson, when you think he's going to zig, he zags. And they've thrown the ball effectively tonight. So we have the plays. Ben Johnson, when you think he's going to zig, he zags. And they've thrown the ball effectively tonight. So we will, somebody was hurt

0: Yeah, there's a reason why Ben wanted him to be their third string quarterback. There's a reason why Ben wanted him on the roster. And it was for just in case something like this were to happen. I think people forget that. I mean, it wasn't too long. It was about 9 seasons ago, right? Where the Vikings went 13-3 with Case Keenum. Case Keenum had a hell of a season. Completed, I think, damn near 68, 69% of his passes that year, too, with the Vikings. So he's a capable quarterback. Granted, yeah, you're right. He hasn't started a game in 3 years and then, you know, hasn't played in action for a good chunk of that. But I think you're showing what Ben Johnson can do here as a head coach, as a play caller, and you're showing that Case Keenum is still a capable backup quarterback.
1: I completely wiped that 2017 season out of my mind. When you said 13-3, I was like, we talking about Kirk Cousins? And that was when the Vikings got to the NFC title game, right? And then they got destroyed by Nick Foles and the Eagles.
0: Yep. That was the one.
1: I remember that. I remember that game, of course, but I remember that weekend you had Nick Foles versus Case Keenum and you had Tom Brady versus Blake Bortles. What a time to be alive.
0: That was definitely a time. That was definitely where you're looking at the conference championship and you're like, oh, look at our potential Super Bowl matchups. None of them are good.
1: Yeah.
0: None of them.
1: And then we end up getting an all timer with BDN Nick Foles beating Brady and the Eagles. I mean the Patriots.
0: Yeah. Yeah. I mean it's funny too because when you think about Tom Brady's Super Bowl losses. And who they come to. I mean, Nick Foles. You're talking about
1: twice.
0: The backup that you had for a starter for the Giants for a couple of years there, Eli Manning.
1: Cairo Santos' field goal is good. By the way, I think it was Braxton Jones who got hurt.
0: Oh, God. That is not good.
1: So 13-7 Bears, though.
0: Just getting the kid back. I mean, he cannot stay healthy and he's a hell of a tackle. Damn, that would not be good. Not be good if it's Braxton Jones. But yeah, 13-7. Look, again, I think if you told the Bears they had a 6-point lead in the third quarter, they would have taken it, considering the circumstances. I don't know how long Caleb's going to be out. I know they said three to four week timeline. I think. If you gave me $100 right now to put it on what game he comes back, it's week 5 against Lee's Packers.
1: Really?
0: Yeah. I think that's the week that I would put all of my chips in that Caleb is back. And so I think for me, it'll be fun. I don't think it'll be so much fun for Lee. But for me, it'll be fun to have Caleb back on the field. But I think that they've got the serviceable backups, whether it's Case Keenum, who I think will probably start again next week, considering the game that he's having and considering how Tyson Bagent looked. But I also give Tyson Bagent the benefit of the doubt with the fact that he came in a monsoon and tried to resurrect a game that was just unplayable offensively. I still don't think he's a terrible backup, but yeah, I would run Case Keenum again next week.
1: Okay. Over the Bagency? Over your guy Tyson Bagent?
0: Mm-hmm. Yeah. Oh yeah.
1: Wow.
0: Look, I know there's a lot of people out there that call for Tyson Bagent and blah blah blah. There was also a lot of people that thought that we should have built around Justin Fields and traded the draft pick that we chose. Caleb Williams with.
1: Yeah.
0: Yeah. So there's all sorts of knuckleheads out there. And to be honest with you, at the time, I was one of those where I was like, hey, I think you could probably build around Justin and maybe trade that pick for capital. But no, I mean, I was wrong. I was completely wrong about Caleb Williams. My biggest question with Caleb was never the talent. My question with Caleb coming in was the headspace and how he could handle Chicago media.
1: Well, and here's the other thing.
0: He proved me wrong quickly.
1: Do you think Ben Johnson would have had success with Justin Fields as well?
0: No, I think the Bears ruined Justin Fields. I also think that they ruined Mitch Trubisky. I think both of those quarterbacks that were probably not great, but they were good enough. Like Mitch Trubisky, they were.

0: is good, Pat. This team is good.
1: You guys, yeah,
2: I don't know what the
1: Case Keenum instead of JJ McCarthy.
2: Oh, Makuba. Andrew Makuba slipped, and I think it was man coverage. It had to have been because they sent a guy in motion, and the linebacker in the middle, I think it was either Bald or Jihad Campbell, chased after whoever went motion, so you knew it was man coverage. He throws it to Khalif Raymond over the middle, and Makuba slips, and hey, there was no chance he was catching him after that. 20-7.
1: That's a good call by Monty. That's a hell of a catch by Raymond, because that ball was rifled behind him, and he just, I mean, that was all hands by Khalif Raymond. Great.
2: Yeah, it was. He actually, he 360 spun around to catch the ball.
1: Yeah.
2: And he fantastic caught it in stride and then kept going. Wow. This is
1: unbelievable.
2: This is shocking. That case that they've thrown the ball this much and that Case Keenum has thrown it as effectively as he had. I guess I got to give Ben Johnson his flowers here, man. Case Keenum's got 242 passing yards and 2 touchdowns, and we're barely midway through the third quarter.
1: Yep. Yeah. Look, I'm looking at my play for tonight, which is Bears money line and the under. But I also need a touchdown to go with a couple of touchdowns to go with that, which is Zach Ertz
2: those are the only points you can have, and you need them to be Loveland and Zach Ertz.
1: It can happen. It can happen. It's worth a shot at 190-1.
2: Oh, yeah, for sure. Zach Ertz does have 1 catch. He has been targeted twice.
1: He has been. All right, you ready to get back to
2: Case Keenum? Well, hold on. Let's get to the phones here, because our guy Johnny in Atlanta is on the phones, and I think he wants to talk about Case Keenum. 310-840-4910. Johnny, first of all, you're welcome, because I told you the panic squad was going to save the Falcons season, and then also what's going on, man? How you doing?
3: Hey, you was right. You was right. I'm on it now, but Case Keenum is surprising the mess out of me. I don't know what Combs talking about, but I was surprised he's doing this. Even though he did it with the Vikings, but I doubt he was going to do that tonight. So I don't know how sound kind of hear echo in my radio, but that's what I had to say.
2: All right, Jay, Johnny, we appreciate the call, brother. Yeah, I think Case Keenum is surprising a lot of people right now with how well he's throwing the football. I thought if the Bears, you told me the Bears are up by 2 scores in the third quarter, I would have said, well, they're just basically copy and pasting the formula that they used to beat the Eagles last year, which is ground and pound and ground and pound and run and run and run and run. And they've actually struggled mightily to run the football. They haven't really run it. Like, they've run it 16 times for 43 yards. They've thrown it 29 times, and Keenum's got 242 yards. Is this a scenario? Go ahead.
1: You said it earlier in the show when you were talking with Brad. The Bears know, and the Eagles know that the Bears know that the Eagles know that the Bears know that they have to run the ball, and Ben Johnson just flipped the script on them. You think we're going to run? We're going to pass all over you right now. We're going to dink and dunk you to death with our guy, Case Keenum, or Case and Keenum, as some might want to call him here in Chicago. Case Keenum. And you're dinking and dunking him down the field. And then you get a play like that where, yeah, you're throwing a cross route and the defender falls down and it turns into a touchdown. I just think Ben Johnson flipped the script. I think that the Eagles thought that they were going to run it. And Ben Johnson knew that they thought they were going to run it because of what they did to them last season. And instead, Ben's like, oh, yeah, watch this. Watch this. And Ben, we trust, baby. And Ben,
2: reminds me of John Jones, not a great guy, but one of the greatest UFC fighters of all time, where he would basically beat you at your own strength. Like he would win fights against his fighter in what was like their strength. If it was a guy that was a submission artist, he would choke him out. If it was a big boxer, he would knock him out. It's Ben Johnson is saying, all right, Eagles think we're going to run the game. We have a 38-year-old quarterback that hasn't played in 3 years. It's fine. He's going to throw for maybe 300 yards. No problem.
1: Yeah. It's been a masterclass by the Bears tonight and by the play calling, for sure. The scheme has been flawless on both sides of the football.
2: All right, you want to get to a couple more teams here, pretenders or contenders? Go rapid fire.
1: Sure, let's do it. How about the Las Vegas Raiders? Are they pretenders or contenders?
2: Oh, yeah. I mean, look, I love everything I've seen so far from the Raiders. Kirk Cousins is looking like he's not going to give that starting job up to Fernando Mendoza anytime soon. The defense, while they gave up a ton of yards and a ton of points, N'Kobe Dean forces the turnover. They get the turnovers in a timely manner of Tyler Shuck, and they're 3-0. I still think this team's a pretender. I would still pick against them to make the playoffs at the expense of sounding like a hater here. You know, again, they've had their easiest stretch of the schedule. Dolphins, Saints, and then a Chargers team that we thought going into the year was going to be great and actually stinks. Now let's see what they can do the next couple of weeks. Chiefs, Patriots, which now that also doesn't look like too tough of a game. Bills, Rams. That's their next four games. If they were able to win two of those, I'll probably change my tune. But in all likelihood, they maybe win one. Wouldn't shock me if they lose four in a row. I think they're pretenders.
1: I think they win two of those. I think they start the season 5-0. They always play the Chiefs tough. I think they find a way to beat the Chiefs this week. Crazy stuff has been happening in the NFL all over the place. So I think they beat the Chiefs. I think they beat the Patriots, start out 5-0. But then I think it's kind of sort of downhill from there. Because then you get the Bills, the Rams, the Jets, who have been playing really well defensively, the 49ers, the Seahawks, and the Broncos. That's where I start to think it goes downhill. And after that Broncos game, going up against the Browns, the Chargers, I think that's when you see what they have in Fernando Mendoza.
2: By the way, you got a massive 4th-and-1 here at the Eagles 48-yard line. And it's like a 4th-and-a-long 1. And it looks like they're going to run the tush push. Or are they just faking this here? This might be a bluff. This looks like it's going to be a bluff, and they're not even going to go for it. And they're going to take the 5 yards and punt it away. And Case Keenum and the Bears are going to get the ball back up by 2 scores with just over 3 minutes to go in the third quarter. Wow.
1: How about that discipline from the Bears line, too, to not jump on that? Because, yeah. I mean, that's the way you stop the tush push is you have to get a good jump. That's the only way to stop it. And they didn't even move. Great discipline.
2: Awesome. I wonder if Hurts is talking to Sirianni on the sideline. I wonder if he's pissed that he didn't actually let him go for it. But
1: I mean,
2: that could be a costly decision because the Eagles need 2 touchdowns and maybe they have the ball another 3 times. There's 3 minutes to go in the third. And that's if you stop the Bears. The rest of the times, they have the football. So they're in a precarious position. Case Keenum is loving it. He is turning into a hero at Soldier Field tonight. 310-840-4910. Let's get another quick phone call in here. Mark is in Houston. Next up on BetMGM tonight. Mark, what's going on, man? How you doing?
4: Hey, just great show. I'm enjoying it. I just want to let you know that... you know, Case Keenum, he played for University of Houston, and he led in touchdowns and passing yardage when he was the quarterback here. And then he had a great career also with the Texans. And, you know, you're spot on with Penix and Falcons, but you know what? You're spot on with Case Keenum and the Bears. He's still doing it today. Love your show. Just had to support Case Keenum.
2: Yeah, Mark, we appreciate that. Thank you. And yeah, trust me, I didn't forget all the records that he broke at Houston, over 19,000 passing yards, 155 touchdowns, 20,000 yards of total offense, NCAA Division I FBS records. Yeah, he was one of the best college quarterbacks in terms of the numbers that he put up in all time. I mean, literally, he's got the records for yards and touchdowns. And I was trying to rack my brain before. Combs, do you know who was it, the Hawaii QB who broke all the records back in like 2007, 2008? Colt Brennan. Colt Brennan.
1: Oh, yeah. Yes.
2: Because I when I first thought, I was like, wait a minute, Case Keenum has all those records? I thought that was the guy from Hawaii. And I was like, wait a minute, was that maybe Case Keenum? I was like, no, it was definitely a quarterback from Hawaii. It was Colt Brennan. Who had 131 touchdowns. Which at the time was the record. And I guess that got broken and that got broken another time. And then Case Keenum broke a record. Yeah. So, yeah, trust me, Mark, we appreciate you calling in, man, and shouting him out. He is one of the best college football quarterbacks, like I said, of all time, considering the records that he broke. And he's had a long traversing NFL career. He's had some great success, went to an NFC championship game, but his career was basically over for the last year and a half here. And then he comes on last year to be the Bears' emergency quarterback. And here he is on a Monday night in September. He's got the Bears up by two scores against the Eagles. 310-840-4910. Go ahead.
1: Colt Brennan was that guy who in that preseason too, because he got drafted by Washington and like it was a later round, fifth, maybe sixth round. And that preseason, like he was trending to be the starting quarterback for that football team, but he never started a game in the NFL.
2: Wow. How about that? All right. We'll get to more of your phone calls. If you're on hold, stay there. We'll get to you when we come back. 310-840-4910. We'll do some more pretenders or contenders. I got some college football takeaways. We got some more Bears Eagles updates. So we got a jam packed schedule here for the final 40 minutes. Stay with us. That's producer Brandon Combs. I'm Pat Boyle. 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
1: Alrighty, welcome on back. BetMGM Tonight, Westwood One Sports. I'm Pat Boyle. Last chance to get in on the phones at 310-840-4910. Linnell Willingham coming up at the top of the hour on Westwood One Sports Night. So he'll have you for the instant post-game reaction to what is turning into another ass-kicking of the Chicago Bears, or by the Chicago Bears, onto the Philadelphia Eagles. I was at the game on Black Friday last year in Philly when the Bears just ran all over them for nearly 300 yards. Tonight, Case Keenum has thrown all over them. He's got 247 yards and two touchdowns, and the Bears are trying to put on the finishing touches here. 7.5 to go. They've got a third and goal. They lead the Eagles 20-7. Keenum's been brilliant. Ben Johnson has completely outcoached Vic Fangio, who's got a he's a great defensive coordinator, but we thought they were going to run it all over the Eagles, and instead they've thrown it all over the Eagles. And now it looks like Case Keenum, did he just quarterback sneak it? He did. Case Keenum, quarterback sneaks it into the end zone for a touchdown. That's blouses. Game blouses. That's all she wrote. Eagles never stood a chance in this game, which is incredibly wild to even say. Jalen Hurts threw an interception on the previous drive. Eagles receivers have not been able to get open. Hurts hasn't played well. And the Bears, they've just dominated the time of possession. That's the one thing that has been constant for the last 2 years. They have dominated the time of possession against the Eagles. And the Eagles are killing themselves with penalties tonight. Not normally a heavily penalized team. They only had 9 penalties through the first 2 games. That was tied for the 3rd fewest in the NFL. They've got 9 penalties alone tonight, including what was a critical defensive holding on a sack of Keenum that would have forced 4th down and would have made the Bears kick a field goal that at least would have made it a 16-point game and kept it at 2 possessions. They gifted him a 1st down. Bears turn it into a touchdown. It's a 3-score game. This puppy's over. This is going to be a Ben Johnson masterclass. And the Eagles got to go back to the drawing board tonight. I'll tell you what, they've got some issues that have carried over from last year. Their offensive line's not very good. I still think Nick Sirianni is a fraud of a head coach. I think outside of Devontae Smith, they still have no weapons. I think Dontavian Wicks needed to be a bigger part of this game plan tonight. Mekhi Lemon looks like a bust. It's very early to say that. I completely understand, but he's done nothing. He's done nothing through 3 games now this season. I mean, through 2 games, he had 4 catches for 9 yards, and he's only got 2 catches for 16 yards. That's a guy you traded up in the first round to go get. That was the A.J. Brown replacement, was Mekhi Lemon. He's been terrible. And again, their offensive line, it is mostly the same names and faces. Jordan Mulata, Lane Johnson, Cam Jurgens. They're an average unit at best. And tonight the defense could not stop Case Keenum. So maybe the defense it's again very similar names, a lot of household talent. Zach Bond, Quinyon Mitchell, Cooper DeJean, Jalen Carter, Jordan Davis. They're just not that good. I mean, the Titans have had their best game so far of the season against the Eagles, and now Case Keenum just torched them. And they don't have a single sack against the Bears' offensive line that is pretty good. And Braxton Jones went down midway through this game. They've got a third-string rookie playing left tackle for this whole second half, Theo Benedet. And not a rookie. He's in his second year. Undrafted second-year left tackle from Canada. Shout out Canada. Shout out Theo Benedet. The Eagles they can't touch Case Keenum. The one time they did sack him, it got called back as a defensive holding. So this is a Bears romp. Up by 20 with 7 minutes to go. Caleb Williams, take your time coming back. Take your time coming back. And I was, you know, watching the broadcast in between the commercial break, well, listening to the broadcast, and they're basically saying, well, who starts next week now against the New York Jets at home? Is it Case Keenum again, or is it Tyson Bagent? Who I said to producer Brandon Combs, maybe the best thing that has happened here in the last week is Tyson Bagent having to go in concussion protocol. If he plays this game, is it a 20-point lead right now? Ben Johnson rolling with Case Keenum has the Bears up by 20, kicking the Eagles' ass. This is the result is maybe all not that shocking, but how much they're dominating Philadelphia is definitely shocking to me. All right, that was a fun show. We got more college football takeaways to get to tomorrow. Appreciate everybody that called in and texted in. Keep up with me on Twitter at PapaWill44. Huge shout out to producer Brandon Combs. Going to be a good night for him and my co-host Brad Evans, the big Bears fans, and our video producer Monty, the big Bears fans. Shout out to my guy Lita Lapp in our Westwood One studio. Shout out to Chloe Pratt, Max Sheedy, and Zach Kroll. I'm Pat Boyle. We'll see you tomorrow, 6 p.m. Eastern, on a busy Tuesday, the start of the baseball postseason. 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

0: Sports presents Lynnell Willingham.
1: Let's go ahead and lock it on in, baby. A Monday night edition of What's With One Sports Tonight with the youngest in charge, Lynnell Willingham, getting you up to 3 a.m. Eastern time as we wrap up week number 3 of the National Football League season. It finishes up here with Monday Night Football, and man, we've had some pretty shocking results this weekend. My Commanders beating the Seattle Seahawks. We had, you know, the Atlanta Falcons beating up on the Green Bay Packers, the Browns over the Panthers. If this game finishes the way that it started, what we're seeing right now, this should go down as the biggest surprise of week number 3 of the National Football League season. On their third string quarterback, the Chicago Bears up 27-7 against the Philadelphia Eagles with 6:26 left to go in regulation. This has been a total surprise. Now, I said it last week here on this very program that the Philadelphia Eagles were the 2-0 team that was least impressive, right? That I was least impressed with, right? And the biggest reason why I wasn't really impressed with Philadelphia, because I know what has gotten them success over the past 3-4 years offensively, and it's been them running the football. And last year, when you go back to the struggles that they had, it all started to me with their inability to run the football. And tonight, they've actually come out and run the football really well, yet they've only scored 7 points. So I don't know if you want to call the team broken, however you want to describe them, it's fair to do. Right now, though, if I am a fan of the Philadelphia Eagles, I am totally stunned at what I'm watching right now. The offense is a whole nother conversation, though, right? We could give grace to what we've seen tonight offensively. I can give grace for them only having 7 points. What I deem totally unacceptable about what's happened tonight is the way that this Eagles defense has been pushed around. One, in the run game, and then two, their pass rush has been totally non-existent. Case Keenum, all night long, Case Keenum, all night long, has stood in there and dealt all evening. Fearless. Throughout the course of

0: read that and I'm like, well, there's a Chipotle like 5 minutes from me. Not even. I could go get crunk at Chipotle. Not exactly what is happening. They're bringing back margaritas, but it's a part of like a city tour. So they're going to five cities. Guess which five cities they're going to? Not Washington, D.C., which means all of the Chipotles in a radius of me, I cannot get a margarita at. Like $6 too.
1: Yeah. I mean, what? I saw the video that Chipotle released earlier. It looked great. It was a great rollout on their behalf. But, man, I who the hell would trust buying alcoholic beverage, a mixed drink for that matter? It'd be different if they were selling shots. But, like, could you imagine you go get a margarita from damn Chipotle and it's 90% triple sec and 10% liquor? Like, they skip you on everything. You got to get mouthy with the people at the glass to give you a decent size of serving of protein.
0: I don't know. The Taco Bell one. The Taco Bell cantinas normally do a good job with the alcohol. Have you been to one of
1: Taco
0: those?
1: Taco Bell selling alcohol?
0: Yeah. If you go to a Taco Bell cantina, they sell alcohol. You could get a spiked whatever. Like, you want a Mountain Dew with some in it, you get a Mountain Dew with some in it.
1: I'm not a big drinker, so that won't move me anyway. But the Chipotle thing feels like it had the potential to be like this social experiment.
0: I think they've done something like this before. I can't believe that they're doing like a margarita tour, not like a breakfast tour. Could you imagine getting a breakfast burrito with Chipotle?
1: Are you kidding me? Whew. Now, their hours of operation, they need to open a little later. They open at like 10 a.m. It's disgusting. Who the hell is eating Chipotle at 10 o'clock in the morning? I've added at 10 o'clock in the morning.
0: At 10 o'clock in the morning. 10, I've been 10:30, but 10 is, yeah, I mean,
1: 10's wrong.
0: Like, come on.
1: 10 is aggressive, I guess, is the best.
0: I mean, unless you work at a shift that starts at 3 a.m., listening to Westwood One Sports Night as you drive into work.
1: There we go.
0: But, like, that'd be 10 o'clock Chipotle is pretty crazy. I mean, they're, like, if we were to make a list of things that are, like, pretty crazy to go to, Chipotle at 10 a.m. up there, the bar at 10 a.m. up there.
1: Could you imagine the state that your stomach would be in the rest of the day? This is awful. Appreciate you, then. Thank you, Oliver Popular. Back with you all a little bit later on for another episode of Westwood One Sports Night.
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What's up, everybody? 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A DK show coming to you from the TDS Sports Talk Studios. 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And the video stream that's rocking and rolling here this morning on YouTube. What do we have on our game plan for us this morning? Packers continue to add to their offensive line. They go and now bring in Mekhi Becton, another former first-round pick on the offensive line, originally from the Jets. Won a Super Bowl with the Eagles in 2024. Spent some time with the Chargers last year. Was recovering from a torn labrum, shoulder surgery in the offseason. He's fully cleared. He's healthy. And now the Packers have brought him aboard. So add that on to the Lake and Tomlinson signing from over the weekend. Packers adding probably a couple of guards, I would imagine, where these guys are going to be going for. So I don't know about you, but for me, that is Brian Gutekunst, the Packers general manager, saying, my bad. My bad. Should have done better when it comes to the offensive line. Should have done more in the offseason. Maybe should have drafted better. Whatever the case may be. But it is a clear acknowledgement. Now, it's like, those guys ain't ready, or we don't have the right dudes. So, we'll talk a little bit about this. Matt LaFleur also chatting yesterday with the media. So, we'll get through some of his comments and what he had to say here as week three is officially in the books. And the Bears, unfortunately, Packers fans did pick up a win last night against the Philadelphia Eagles. What the heck, Eagles? For crying out loud. 7 points? That's all you could put up? Guess that defense? Case Keenum? Revenge game? The one time that maybe you root for the Eagles, and that's the performance you put out there on Monday Night Football. Pathetic. Just saying. Couldn't even end in a tie. That would have been the best of the both worlds. But regardless, we're on to week four now. So we got plenty of football talk here this morning. Baseball postseason, yes, one of my favorite times of the year, begins today. Baseball all day. And if it is, in fact, going to be raining for most of the day in the afternoon, well, maybe we stay indoors and we watch some postseason baseball. We've got Phillies taking on the Braves. They're going to be first up at 1 o'clock. Then you got the White Sox taking on the Astros at 4 o'clock. Red Sox, Yankees, 7 o'clock, and then a nightcap, the Cubbies, taking on the Padres at 9 o'clock. So the postseason officially begins today. Yes. Love Major League Baseball postseason. Love playoff baseball. I love baseball to begin with, but the postseason, just a different type of energy, different type of I don't just, yeah, I think energy is probably the best way to say it. So, but also you've got hockey fans. The NHL season begins today too. You got the NHL season already, you know, opening night games. Sorry, you got to go up against postseason, but for any diehard NHL fans, let's hear your predictions. Who is going to the Stanley Cup? If you're a Wild fan, your predictions for your Wild. I know we got a lot of Blackhawks fans. Your predictions for your favorite team. All right? What's your prediction for your favorite team? But give me your Stanley Cup matchup and your Stanley Cup champions. It's prediction time in the NHL. We might as well throw a little Bucks chatter into this thing, too, because it was media day yesterday for the Milwaukee Bucks. So, John Horst, Wes Edens, Taylor Jenkins, the new head coach, chatting with the media. And
It sure it is something that we kind of chatted about earlier in the off season. But boy, they're putting a lot of pressure, they being ownership, a lot of pressure, a lot of their eggs into the basket of Taylor Jenkins, head coach. We'll go through what Wes Edens had to say and kind of the thought process of building this team and their goals and expectations, et cetera, et cetera. So we'll throw a little bit of that into here too. We're going to talk to this team and their goals and expectations, et cetera, et cetera. So we'll throw a little bit of that into here too. We're going to talk some Badgers with

athletics and caps on what teams or universities could do to spend on players, transfer limitations. I know the Senate's, not to get political or anything like that, but the Senate's 77 to 22 votes yesterday green lights the Protect College Sports Act. So maybe moving a little bit closer. We'll kind of break that down a little bit later on. What the heck does that mean? We'll put it into ways that we can all understand, if you will. It is a Toys and Ford Grind My Gears Tuesday. What the heck is grinding your gears, peeps? All right, sports edition. Get it off your chest. Hit us up with a quick text or a message on that Section 105 chat room. Also, a tip of the cap. So while you're grinding your gears, who gets your tip of the cap to? All right, send it on over. Let's get things going here this morning, shall we? We've got postseason baseball to talk about. Packers continuing to add to their offensive line. We've got hoops. We've got hockey. We've got Badgers. Guys, gals, we're going to be talking about it all today. So let's get right to it. And whatever the heck else you want to hit up, we'll take our first break. And then the opening drive coming up after these quick words.

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2: 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Yeah.

0: 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Hey, a little PSA before we get rocking and rolling here this morning. 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Okay. Video and audio. And thanks to one of our listeners, Paul. Shout out, Paul. He had donated a stack of some Jackson Cheerio cards, Jacob Mizorowski cards for giveaways. So, if you screenshot on your phone, okay, or on your, I guess you could do it on your computer and tablet too, that you're leaving a 5-star review on Apple, Spotify, or that's a 5-star rating. If you leave a positive review on Apple, screenshot that, or you screenshot that you are following the YouTube page, you rung that bell, you're a follower on there, send that on over, and I'm going to enter you to win not only maybe a Miz card, a Cheerio card, but I'm going to throw in some T-shirts and some tumblers, little prize pack, okay, to enter to win. So show me again. You could text it. I posted it up on my Facebook page too, so you can comment on there. Screenshot. You got 3 ways you could do this. Screenshot that you left a nice comment review on Apple. You left a 5-star rating on Spotify or Apple, or that you're subscribing following the YouTube page. If you've already done all that, well then just screenshot that you posted it on social media saying, hey, follow this. So big thanks to Paul for throwing in some of those. There actually is like some sweet cards in there. They're really sweet cards. So big thanks to listener Paul for that. But all right, let's get down to the nitty gritty of this. Let's open it up here. And yesterday, if you did not give me your postseason predictions for baseball, you could send them on over with the start of the postseason here. If you did not give me your predictions, you can send those on over to me if you'd like. So, but let's get things going here. Okay. We'll open it up talking a little Packers. So yesterday, actually, I mean, the NFC North, if we have any Vikings fans listening, I would love to hear, by the way, I would love to hear your reaction to trading J.J. McCarthy. I'd really like to hear your reaction or your thoughts or your analysis on it, because just from an outside observer, I guess, and I was talking to Brandon about it a little bit yesterday, and he was kind of like, I don't know. And I texted Dr. Crow, and he was like, not much of return. So I'm genuinely curious, because I almost feel like you really got to hope that Kyler Murray works out, and then maybe you lock him up long term, or you're just going to be starting over at quarterback again. But I guess we'll see how it all plays out. But I'm curious to hear your thoughts on it if you're a Vikings fan. So hit me up with a text on that Shoe Doctor's bullpen line, okay? 715-830-1912. 715-830-1912. But yesterday, it was kind of a busy morning for the NFC North, really. Yesterday, we also had the news that the Packers are adding more to their offensive line. Mekhi Becton is now a member of the Green and Gold. Becton, a former first-round pick, spent the first few years with the Jets. Then he won a Super Bowl in 2024 with the Eagles. Spent last year with the Chargers after signing a 2-year, $20 million deal with the Chargers. Chargers released him. He had actually been suffering from a torn labrum, so he's fully cleared and healthy now. So the Packers brought him in for a workout and then signed him. So practice squad, we'll see if either him or Tomlinson or both or none are going to be playing this weekend against the Buccaneers. But that's two former first-round picks now the Packers have brought in for the offensive line. And my suspicion, I know Benton's played a little bit of right tackle. Dude's massive, though. He's like 340 pounds. I kind of wonder if they're going to put him at right guard, though, and Tomlinson at left guard. Now, my, I guess, glass half full thought on this, by bringing in these two guards, these two veteran guards, is that hopefully, they can help out in terms of, because when I see this offense, I see a lot of miscommunication. I see a lot of people not knowing how to do their jobs, whether that is because of the miscommunication. Maybe adding two veterans at the guards to help out the young tackles and maybe even helping out Sean Ryan a little bit at the center position. But just maybe bringing in a couple of guards, a veteran guards to provide a little bit of leadership to really get, I think the other part in this is to really try to get that running game going. You know, get those guards going, get improvement in the guard on the interior spot and trying to get that running game going, trying, especially, you know, let's say Mekhi and Belton's at right tackle. I mean, that right side, it's massive. Belton's huge. Mekhi's huge. Those are two massive human beings, and you would think they would be bulldozers over there to help improve the running game. That's on paper. That's on the surface. Whether they could actually do it or not, that remains to be seen. And we're putting a lot of eggs into that basket and a lot of hope into that basket. So there's a few different ways we could look at this. I don't think Mekhi and I don't think Lakin are going to be, you know, all of a sudden all pros and are going to be, oh, they maybe provide a little bit of improvement for this ball club. Can't get a whole lot worse, right? I mean, historically, numbers-wise, this is a bad, bad, bad offensive line. And you cannot continue to go 13, 14 more weeks of Jordan Love continuously getting under pressure. You cannot continue to go 13, 14 weeks of not being able to run the football. You had to do something. And to me, this is an acknowledgement from Brian Gutekunst over the weekend, adding these two veterans saying, my bad. It's a clear indication they don't have the talent. They don't have the ability. They don't have the right players on this line. And now you're kind of stuck with your hands tied by your back. Oh, now we got to like kick the tires on some of these guys and just try to patch this thing through for the rest of the season. Try to keep Love healthy. Try to get a little bit of improvement with our running game. Whether that's going to be accomplished, I don't know. We'll see. And we'll even see if those guys are going to be ready to go against the Buccaneers. That might not be the case. They may not be ready to go up against the Buccaneers. But it sounds like, too, Jordan Love was holding a little get-together yesterday with some of their new offensive linemen. To kind of get on the same page in that. So stepping up and saying, let's get together right away. Let's work out or let's, you know, kind of hash it out, get to know each other, et cetera, et cetera, et cetera. Matt LaFleur also chatted a little bit with the media yesterday. And just some of the comments from Matt LaFleur was that Micah Parsons, by the way, he is eligible to practice this week. LaFleur said, though, that he will not practice this week. Not a setback or anything, just not quite there yet. The thing, too, there is no update on Jaden Reed, and he was asked about this yesterday, and he said still no updates on how long Jaden Reed will be out, which I don't know. Like, do they really not know, or are they just being tight-lipped about this thing? Well, it's maybe not a great outlook so far, but what else do we get? So some other comments from from Matt LaFleur yesterday regarding the state of his team and his offensive line. Talking about the offensive line, he said, fundamentally, we've got to get better, and I think that's where the majority of our focus will lie, is in terms of our pass sets and how we're passing off twists, how we punch, all that stuff. It has to improve in a hurry. And he talked about, right there with the twists and that, and the communication. A lot of that, I think, is going to come from the interior part with those guards. I did say about Tomlinson has enough versatility to play right guard despite almost all of his snaps at left guard. Batten believes his best side is the right side, either guard or at tackle. So I guess maybe we'll kind of see how the week progresses when they're on the practice field and when the media that is there can kind of see how they're maybe practicing. Or maybe that could be the close portion and they don't want to kind of tip their hand one way or the other. It's cool, good that maybe the Packers are attempting to get better at the offensive line and not just saying we're gonna ride this thing through. But I'll tell you what, until I see something different, I don't have a whole lot of faith in this group. I don't. I was just reading a little bit from Wes Hodaquitz, who covers the Packers too. He said that Lake and Tomlinson said that he's excited to be in Green Bay's offense. He says he sees many parallels to the San Francisco scheme he started 5 years in. So Tomlinson, remember too, 2015 draft pick. So he's up there in age. He's up there in age. But all right, we got to take a quick break. Plenty more football talk coming your way. We've got postseason baseball coming your way here too. So if you did not send in your picks yesterday, you can do so by hitting me up with a quick text or a quick comment on the Section 105 video stream. We'll be right back after these few words.
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2: Radical politician Jeff Smith couldn't care less about us. 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Gone. 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Because after 20 years in Madison, he couldn't care less. Instead of fighting for us, he fights for himself and for the special interests who keep him in power. It's time for someone who cares. 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

0: 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We've got a few texts to catch up on. Looks like we've got, is it Marty? Must be a Vikings fan. Marty says, I feel like they see McCarthy every day. And no, he isn't a starting caliber quarterback. With that being said, he did have a 6-4 record and is still very young. Unless injuries to both Murray and Wentz, he was not going to be able to showcase his talent for a higher pick. Would have liked to have seen them get a depth player instead of a fifth rounder. Philly fan Dave says, Case Keenum dismantling the Eagles last night is grinding my gears. Dude was incredible. Philly looked horrible. The one time I root for Philly, Dave. The one time. Brandsbaugh. Morning and all, what grinds my gears is everyone who thinks Jordan Love single-handedly lost the game. Defense says back to lunging instead of tackling and offensive line. So people look at the complete picture and oh, go Brewers. Speaking of Brewers, by the way, so what I'm doing here, Friday, I want to get like a 715, like go Brew Crew chant or let's go crew little thing. So if you are at work, get some coworkers lined up or do it yourself. Or if you're a teacher, get your classroom together to do this. Record a video. All right. Send it on over. Just a simple video. Maybe you're dressed up in some Brewers gear and say, let's go crew or let's go Brewers or best of luck, Brewers, whatever you want to say. I want to collect them all. And then on Friday, around, let's say 9:30, we're going to play them all. We'll broadcast on the air, on the video stream. Just do one big old 715. Good luck to the Brewers to let the Brewers know that, hey, you got a big fan group up here in northwestern Wisconsin, too. So send those. Have some fun with it. We did this a few years ago with the Packers. I think was that 2020? I think it was the NFC Championship game. I think we did something like that. So let's do something similar to that. But so week three of the NFL season is officially in the books. We're not quite the first quarter in. After this week, doesn't line up as smooth and as nicely as it used to, right? Remember, it was when it was 16 games. Oh, four games in, that's a quarter. Another four games in, that's another quarter here. So I'd say after next week, we could kind of say the first week of the season is officially in the books. But with just 3 weeks in, you got a few teams who are still undefeated. You got Buffalo sitting 3-0. Big game for the Patriots and I guess for Buffalo too. They could really have a stranglehold on this division after the first quarter of the season because we've got Buffalo versus New England coming up for week four. And some other week format. I mean, you've got Pittsburgh and Cleveland. Every team in that AFC North is 2-1. So all of a sudden the Thursday night game, Pittsburgh and Cleveland. All right, that might be a decent game. Jacksonville versus Cincinnati. That should be a really good game. Rams, Eagles. Eagles, can they bounce back? If they don't, they'll fall to 500. Rams, if they don't win, they'll fall to 1-3. A huge game, and the Rams got to go to Philly for that one. That's going to be a tough one. Dallas, Houston. Dallas, 1-2. Houston's still looking for their first win. You've got the undefeated matchup of the AFC West like everybody thought it would be. The Chiefs and the Raiders. Then you got Denver taking on San Francisco. How about the Chargers and the Seahawks? Chargers still looking for their first win. Seattle, they finally lost for the first time in like 1,000 years. And it was to Marcus Mariota. So week four is setting up to be, gosh darn, pretty pretty interesting week. And of course, to the Packers going up against the Buccaneers, two incredibly desperate teams. Buccaneers looking for their first win. And, well, they're going to have a new quarterback because Baker Mayfield's going to be missing some time. They're going with an undrafted quarterback, Jalen Daniels. Undrafted quarterback from Kansas. Going to be making his first career start. Did attempt a couple passes, 3-0-for-3. Did have an interception. One carry for 9 yards, though. So, but Packers will have to prepare for him. This is an opportunity for Green Bay. It's an opportunity going up against an undrafted quarterback. Now, if this was at Lambeau, maybe a little bit, but I mean, you got to take care of business against Tampa Bay. If Green Bay loses Tampa Bay, just never say never, but for crying out loud, what are we doing here? Quick look at where things stand for our Pro Football Pick Challenge. All right, don't forget to get those picks in. Now that week 3 is officially in the books, don't want to forget about week 4 that is coming up here. It's our Pro Football Pick'em Challenge brought to you by Home Oasis and Wisco's. Eddie O, sole possession of first place. Eddie O, 34 correct picks. You got Randy in second at 33, Jolene in third at 31. I am just stinking up the joint in my picks at 27. Ugh. Yuck. But Eddie O right now, first place with 34. So get to our website, sportstalk1051.com, and make sure you get those picks in for some week 4 action. I'm going to have to do that right now, too, before I forget, because it's already 2 days away. All right, 2 days away until Thursday Night Football. So. But a couple more comments here before we got to take our final break for this hour. Talking about some of the Packers offensive line additions. We've got Ben saying, I don't have a whole lot of expectations for the two veterans that are coming in, but crap, the Packers had to do something. I fully believe that this was 10 years ago. The Packers would have just tried to ride out the course. But at least they're trying to do something, and I agree. I think this is the general manager kind of admitting that they screwed up the offensive line this offseason. Another texter, don't have a name, texting in saying hopefully these guys could just provide some veteran leadership and stability on the offensive line. It is clear that it's a talent issue, and the Packers had to do something so Jordan Love could survive the season. Another texter, Kevin says, I think with these two additions, Green Bay really wants to see a major improvement from the running game, although just a little bit of improvement would be a major improvement for the running game. These are two massive guards that should be able to move some blockers. Hopefully that'll free up some of the running backs. So if you want, you can continue to send over your thoughts. Don't forget, it is also a Grind My Gears Tuesday. So what is grinding your gears? You can text it on over. And what is your tip of the cap? I got my tip of the cap, and I'll tell you what it is. But we're going to take a quick break as we wrap up the first hour. And I got two tip of the caps. Two tip of the caps. That's coming up after these quick words.
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0: What's the latest and greatest going on at Hy-Vee in Eau Claire right now? Well, it's that time of year. It's starting to get that time of year where maybe you're starting to think about chili. Golly, I was craving some like stew and chili the other day, but getting a little bit closer. Well, if you got those hankerings, now could be the good time because, well, you got $4.97 fresh ground beef, 80% lean, 20% fats, 16-ounce roll. 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Well, Hy-Vee ketchup 32 ounce, purchase one of those, you are going to save 4 cents off per gallon. So you could check it all out with the latest flyer from Hy-Vee by heading on over to Hy-Vee and Eau Claire's Facebook page and checking out their flyer for this week. And also, it is the Colossal Cookie Sale going on right now until October 4th. Yeah, Colossal Cookie Sale. That actually sounds really good right now. So make sure you're following the Hy-Vee in Eau Claire Facebook page because, hey, they may have a one-day sale, may have a three-day sale too coming up here. You never know. So got to make sure you're following that page so you stay up to date. It is a Toys and Ford Grind My Gears Tuesday, but it is also a Tip of the Cap Tuesday. And for my Tip of the Cap, since Tip of the Cap is kind of a baseball thing, I'm going to go with a little baseball. My Tip of the Cap to Justin Verlander and Max Scherzer. Now, we know Justin Verlander is going to be done. Max Scherzer potentially could be done too. And if that is the case, I really believe that those are two pitchers, kind of maybe the last of some old school type of pitchers out there. You're talking about Verlander, an MVP, a three-time Cy Young, 10-time All-Star, won a couple of World Series. For his career, 266 wins, 159 losses, a 3.33 ERA. Max Scherzer, 225 wins, 126 losses, a 3.29 ERA. He also won a couple World Series, a three-time Cy Young Award winner. This is, when you look at most wins by a starting pitcher, okay, it used to be like 300 was kind of a benchmark. I remember the Roger Clemens when I was younger when he hit 300. You know, 300 was kind of a benchmark. And, you know, Verlander is going to finish with 266 wins. I'm sure he would have loved nothing more than to hit that 300 win mark. And it would have been really cool. I don't think we're going to see another pitcher hit 300 wins. I don't think we're going to. And those were two guys that were the closest. Verlander is going to finish tied for 37th. Okay, Max Scherzer is actually going to finish tied for 71st with Zach Greinke. Now, Scherzer could potentially maybe play another year. We'll see. But if it is, in fact, the end for both those guys, Verlander, we know, a tip of the cap to those dudes. You're talking about two, they're going to be in the Hall of Fame, two of the best starting pitchers that we have seen in recent history, recent memory. And I would say still kind of like, maybe the last of those old school type of pitchers, those grinded out type of guys, and I loved seeing, you know, Verlander. He was getting pulled. His daughter runs out. The emotions pouring from Verlander. I love Scherzer arguing with John Schneider. You know, I'm staying in this game in a typical Scherzer way. It was just awesome to see that in their potentially final starts for Scherzer, but. Tip of the cap to those two future Hall of Famers. If it is, in fact, done with Scherzer, we do know it's done with Verlander. Verlander's going to be a first ballot Hall of Famer. And if Scherzer is done too, he'll be a first ballot Hall of Famer. I'd be shocked if they aren't. So tip of the cap tip of the cap to those two guys on fantastic, fantastic careers. What are your predictions? If you did not send us your baseball postseason predictions, you still got some time. The postseason begins this afternoon. Phillies taking on the Braves. 1 o'clock, first pitch. So, and if you didn't yesterday too, you still can this morning. If there is a team that you think between Cubs or Padres, who do you think matches up better with the Brewers or for the Brewers? If you didn't make your picks yesterday, you can do so by hit me up on that Shoe Doctors bullpen line, 715-830-1912, or you can also hang out in the section 105 chat. We'll talk some more baseball coming up in the next hour. We've got Badger chat as well with RJ Cardinal coming up in the 8 o'clock hour. Heck, we're even going to throw in some Bucks chat here because it was media day yesterday for the Bucks. And I think the biggest thing I took away from media day yesterday is just the amount of, I guess, pressure or all the eggs in the basket that they're going to be put in for their new head coach, Taylor Jenkins. Go through some of the comments from Wes Edens, John Horst, and Taylor Jenkins, too. So that's coming up. We got the NHL season also opening up. We're going to throw in some hockey. Give me your Stanley Cup predictions. Or for your favorite team, if it's the Wild, if it's the Blackhawks, if it's somebody else, what's your predictions for your favorite team this year? What's the goals? What's the expectations if you're a Wild fan? All right, hit me up with that too. We're going to dabble into a little bit of everything here this morning. We'll get back to some Packers talk here too a little bit later on. But a couple more texts to wrap up the first hour. Another texter, this is Alex on our Shoe Doctors bullpen line. Saying I'm not putting a lot of stock into these two veteran offensive linemen, but they can't be any worse than what the Packers have already gone out there. Hopefully they can get up to speed and start right away this weekend. Jake with the text about some of the Packers additions with Lakin Tomlinson and excuse me, Mekhi Becton. The Packers had to do something, even if it is just kicking the tires on a couple of veterans who are coming back from injuries. I'm hoping for the best. I do think it'll help improve the running game, but we are wait and see. All right, let's wrap up the hour with Morgan. Good morning, Morgan.
1: How's it going, Casper?
0: Good. How are you?
1: Do you think you're in a good season right now for your job? Or are you leaning heavily on the Brewers and kind of going to lean into the post-play action now instead of football? How do you fall when we have this kind of mixed bag of sports still going on?
0: I think October is the best month in the sports calendar.
1: Okay. If you could pick a sports year to do your job in, what year would you like to have been doing this
0: 2011.
1: For what reason?
0: The Packers won the Super Bowl in 2011. Yeah. That was the year they were 15-1. The Brewers were awesome. They went to the NLCS. Badger football was really good.
1: Okay.
0: So
1: that was the year.
0: Yep.
1: Where would you rank this year now? If that's a five, where are you falling right now with things?
0: Two.
1: Because mainly, who's bringing down the group?
0: Packers.
1: Uh-huh.
0: The Bucks.
1: Uh-huh.
0: Badger football's coming off of a win, but they still, I don't know if
1: and that I'm, was I'm a, quite a win, but it might not be the long game.
0: The only reason it's a two and not a one is because of the Brewers.
1: Yeah. I would say I was at the game on Sunday. That was a heck of a game to be at. Franchise history. Got to see Miz on the mound and feel like I'm 112 years old because, man, they show that kid up close and he looks like he's in middle school yet. All right, Tuesday tussle. You got to answer this then.
0: All right. What do we got?
1: Ketchup ruins good French fries.
0: No.
1: No?
0: No.
1: Mayo. Mayo and salt.
0: You put mayo on your fries?
1: Oh my gosh. It's a game changer. It's so good.
0: I don't have a problem with mayo. I like mayo on sandwiches, which I know is a touchy topic. But
1: no, it's
0: fries?
1: True. Mayo belongs on hamburgers.
0: Oh no.
1: It's so good on fries. It's so good. Do you do ranch?
0: Yeah, once in a while.
1: Or ketchup only?
0: Depends on the fries. If it's like a beer battered fry, yes, ranch is good. If it's like a McDonald's fry, no, you got to go ketchup.
1: Okay. Sunday is the best day for sports.
0: People are going to say yes because of football. No, Saturdays or Fridays.
1: Because Friday Night Lights?
0: that, but you have a day to recover.
1: Okay. Assuming you're hitting it hard in the sports world.
0: Yeah.
1: Okay. So if you could pick your sports lineup, how would you follow the game? Because it used to be Sunday football was on TV no matter where you looked. Mm-hmm. But now we're doing Monday night football. And then there's a Wednesday game before Thanksgiving for the Pack this year.
0: That's Saturday
1: night games.
0: Yeah.
1: See, I like a noon kick, but I like a Saturday noon kick.
0: I like the day to recover.
1: Okay.
0: I think some people need a day to recover from emotions, too, after games.
1: Oh, especially lately.
0: Yeah.
1: Yeah. Talk yourselves down from the ledge a little bit. Staying up late is better than waking up early.
0: Yes.
1: So you're a night owl.
0: I used to be, but not anymore.
1: You can't be by function. But if you could pick?
0: This past weekend, like it's like Friday and Saturday, I'm like, hey, I can stay up later. I was in bed by like 8:30.
1: What would be your ideal schedule if you could dial in your own schedule? You didn't have to worry about work. Work is a non-issue. You're somehow independently wealthy. You can keep your own hours. What would that look like?
0: Getting up at like 8, staying up until 11.
1: So you prefer the nighttime?
0: Yeah.
1: What about V? Is she morning or night person? So you're both night people?
0: Yeah.
1: Does that mean getting up for school is hard for Hudsy?
0: Mm.
1: Oh, yeah?
0: Yep. Probably a good thing I'm not there.
1: What about reality TV reflects society?
0: No.
1: No? What reality shows are you hooked on?
0: I don't watch reality.
1: Not any?
0: There's one reality show that's apparently dropping Thursday that I think is just awful. It's baseball moms. Like Kim Kardashian is producing it, and it's highlighting
1: Dance Moms with baseball?
0: Yes.
1: Come on.
0: Yeah.
1: That's a gag.
0: Let's showcase the awful side of youth sports even more.
1: So. Yeah, but this is what people latch on to because then it gets glorified, and then people grab onto the image and cultivate and replicate that image versus being a parent who just shows up and shuts up.
0: Exactly.
1: I like to show up and shut up. That's what I am. I show up and I shut up. Listen to your coaches, man.
0: Yep. All right. Thanks, Margs.
1: Anytime.
0: 1 hour in. We got 3 more to go. News updates. We'll be right back in just a couple minutes.
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1: Good morning. Well, here's what we're learning today. As we come into the courts, we find a suspect in custody after authorities found a man dead over the weekend at a home in Washburn County. Sheriff's deputies were performing a welfare check and found the 56-year-old deceased at a home in Casey Township. We now know a 25-year-old man was arrested at that scene. Well, you won't be drinking at Dell's Bar or Bennett O'Reilly's in La Crosse for a bit. The La Crosse Common Council is suspending the liquor licenses of a pair of downtown bars after each was found to be in violation of ordinances against serving alcohol to minors. We're talking about Dell's Bar and Bennett O'Reilly's. They both lost their ability to serve alcohol yesterday. Those suspensions will last through October 7th. Calling all fat quarters. What did you call me? Oh, settle down. I'm talking about the pre-cut fabric for quilting. Bundle up your friends and head to Chippewa as organizers are gearing up for this weekend's Chippewa Valley Quilt Show at the Northern Wisconsin State Fairgrounds. There will be some vendors, an exhibition of more than 200 quilts, and you can find details online. Throw back the cover at 715newsroom.com. And if you sometimes look forward to waking up just so you can drink coffee, you're not alone, and today's your day.
3: We're celebrating a steaming cup of joe to get 95 milligrams of liquid go-go juice in you and get your day started. The USDA says you can have up to 4 cups and be in the safe range because, let's face it, caffeine is a stimulant. And that's its appeal. It makes you alert, helps you focus, and boosts your mood. And if you don't drink coffee, know that soda you're reaching for is made from caffeine extracted from decaf coffee beans. No kidding. I'm Bree Tennis.
1: You know, Casper's a coffee guy, and after a few cups, he gets really deep, philosophical, motivational. I walked in here today, and this was my pep talk.
4: Don't be an idiot. Whenever I'm about to do something, I think, would an idiot do that? And if they would, I do not do that thing.
1: I said, that's what you're going to tell me to start off a Tuesday? Do you know you're exactly like Dwight Schrute from The Office?
3: No kidding.
1: 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I'm Morgan McCarthy.
5: Cloud cover is increasing from the west this morning as it is a mild start to our Tuesday. Temperatures from the 50s to the 60s. While we could start off with some filtered sunshine this morning, in general, we are going to have mostly cloudy skies today. Breezy winds, a few showers arriving by later this afternoon are high up to around 71. Showers will remain possible early tonight. Cloudy skies and a low of 60. On 13 First Alert, meteorologist Derek Dahlman.
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All right, second hour kicks off right now on this Tuesday morning of September 29th. 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You've got your Alexa devices, your smart devices, smart speakers, the Wisco Sports app. You can download that and take it on the go. Also, video stream up and rolling on YouTube. We spent the first hour talking a little bit about some of the new offensive linemen for the green and gold for the Packers. Maybe we'll get back to some more Packers talk a little bit later on. We got the MLB postseason that officially starts today. Phillies, Braves are going to be first up. You got White Sox, Astros. Then you've got, Padres and Cubs are the nightcap, and then it's Boston taking on the Yankees right before that. So if you did not make your World Series picks, your postseason picks, your Brewers predictions, you still got some time. You can send those on over. We're going to talk some Badgers with RJ Cardinal coming up next hour. We'll talk some about the College Sports Act, too. Update on that, kind of explain what's going on here. Even Media Day, NBA, Bucks yesterday. So kind of curious to if we do have any diehard Bucks fans or basketball fans or just maybe just casual fans. Like, how are you approaching this Bucks season? Like, how are you mentally preparing, especially diehard Bucks fans? I'm really, really kind of curious to see how are you approaching this upcoming season? Seems to me that they're putting a lot of eggs into the basket of one Taylor Jenkins. We'll get to that here in just a skosh. So we got that. Brewers fans, answer this question for me. Fill in the blank, okay? The Brewers will win the World Series because... Fill in the blank. The Brewers will win the World Series because of this, or because... And don't be smart and say because they win the most amount of games. Duh. What I'm looking for is the Brewers will win the World Series because... their offense surprises and goes on this insane streak. They win the World Series because Jacob Mizorowski is just lights out. They win the World Series because the bullpen. Like, what? They will win the World Series because of, if you had to hang your hat on one thing, they win the World Series because of Pat Murphy. What is that one thing? MLB.com. They have a breakdown of how each MLB playoff team could win the World Series for the Brewers. Adam McCulvey, who covers the Brewers for Brewers.com, has this to say, saying, you might think it's the same old story. The Brewers trade away one of their best players, in this case, Freddie Peralta, storm to a National League Central title anyway, and maybe even the best record in baseball like they have done each of the past two seasons, only to fall short of Milwaukee's first World Series appearance since 1982. But they genuinely believe this year's team, the first in franchise history to top 100 wins, is better equipped to get past the heavy hitters in the NL playoff field because of the experience gained by their core of young hitters in the past seasons, led by second baseman Bryce Terang's ascent to all-around player, and because the pitching is in a much better spot than postseasons past. That group is led by presumptive NL Cy Young Award winner Jacob Mizorowski, who was struggling so badly going into last October that he wasn't even a lock to make the NLDS roster and pitched in relief. Now he's a bona fide number one starter. They might not hit a lot of home runs, but the Brewers pitch and defend with the best of them. I think we can agree with a lot of that, right? I think we could agree with a lot of that. Adam McCulvey, by the way, shout out to him for Brewers.com because he does have a piece up too. Who should the Brewers be rooting for in the wild card series? Something that a lot of people are talking about, right? Well, he breaks it down for you. If the regular season is a guide, I'm not going to go read it all, so you can go to Brewers.com and check it out for yourself, read it for yourself.
If the regular season is a guide, better matchup is the Cubs. The Brewers have lost their regular season series with the Padres in each of the past three seasons while going just 2-8 at Petco Park. This year's miserable trip to San Diego was a major turning point because it was the three-game sweep in which Milwaukee's hitters went three for 28 with 12 strikeouts with runners in scoring position. Looking at the lineups. Kind of breaking it down. I'm not going to go through everything, but Adam says better matchup for the Brewers, Padres. Opposing pitching, better matchup, the Cubs. The intangibles, toss them. So, it is what it is. But I think the closer and closer we get to Saturday, man, I'm going to be nervous. I'm going to be excited. I'm going to be ecstatic. I'm going to be living with every pitch, every at-bat. Yeah, I got high expectations. I'm going to be nervous. I'm going to be excited. I'm going to be ecstatic. I'm going to be living with every pitch, every at-bat. Yeah, I got high expectations.

if the Brewers won a World Series. I don't even think I can imagine it. I think it, whatever I have pictured in my head probably isn't as big as what it would be. I can't imagine. It'd be bigger than I think. I definitely think it'd be bigger. And it was big in itself when the Bucks won a championship. It was a huge, huge celebration. I think a Brewers one would top that. 100%. I think it would top that. And that's not a knock on the Bucks by any means. It's just, it's Brewers baseball, dude. All right. Tell you what, let's take a quick break. Speaking of the Bucks, some of the comments from Media Day yesterday, from Wes Edens, from new head coach Taylor Jenkins, from John Horst, the general manager. So we'll take a look at some of those comments. So, but Bucks fans, I'm really curious if we have any diehard Bucks fans. How are you approaching this season, this Bucks season? How are you approaching the Giannis-less Bucks? Whatever happens, happens. You have no expectations. You have no goals. You're kind of down. Maybe you're excited about Tyler Hero. What's your thoughts? Okay. We'll go through some of the comments from the people in charge coming up after these few words.

0: 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There's still plenty of sports to talk about and plenty of opinions to go around. 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

0: 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You'll have to scroll down just a little bit on the homepage, but you'll see the image that says Team of the Week as voted on by you. You click on that, and that's where you can vote for the three nominations. All right. So, again, you can head on over to sportstalk1051.com to do that. Or we did post it up on the Sports Talk Facebook page yesterday, too. So you can scroll down a little bit on that and vote too. Your nominations, by the way, Bloomer Football won their second in a row with a 15-7 win over Cumberland. You got the Colfax Elk Mound Girls Golf winning the Clover Croix Conference title, and Eau Claire Memorial Girls Tennis with a 23-3 record, 7-0 in Big Rivers Conference play entering their conference tournament. So those are your three nominations for the Superior Auto Body Team of the Week. All right, just a little bit of a Bucks chat here because, yeah, season is approaching, believe it or not. So we had media day yesterday. It's going to be different this Bucks season. I think if I had to kind of describe how I'm maybe preparing or mentally preparing for Bucks season this year, the one word that comes to mind is probably different. Weird. Because there's no Giannis. That's the big thing, right? There's no Giannis. I mean, Giannis is entering his 14th season. Okay, so 13 years and no Giannis. So it's going to be different. Does that mean they're going to be a worse team? Well, by all accounts, yeah. I mean, if you read a lot of the quote-unquote expert predictions out there, they're going to be a good team. Maybe they'll surprise. But right now, I probably wouldn't hold my breath. But it sure seems like, based off some of the comments from like Wes Edens, from one of the owners of the Bucks, they're really putting a lot of faith in their new head coach, Taylor Jenkins. Wes Edens saying yesterday at Media Day, said the impact coaching that he has had on his Aston Villa club, soccer, is something similar he sees with Taylor Jenkins here. And he called it one of the biggest additions of the NBA offseason. They are riding a lot on Taylor Jenkins being this great coach, this franchise-altering type of coach that is going to lead them back to the NBA Finals. They're putting a lot of faith in Taylor Jenkins that he is going to be the guy, that he could be that type of coach where he could take a team, maybe kind of like a Pat Murphy type of coach or manager, and get the most out of their talent and lead them to that promised land. Now, Taylor Jenkins, he took a Memphis team. That's where his experience is. He was a first-year head coach in 2019-2020 at the young age of just 35 years old. He took that Memphis team to a 34-39 record. His second year, improved to 38-34, which is good enough to go to the postseason. And then 2021-2022, 56-26. Back to the postseason. 6-6 record. 2022-2023, 51-31. The following year, 2023-24 with Memphis, 27-55. And then 24-25, he was let go with just 9 games left to go, but they were 44-29. It was a young team. You had Ja Morant playing at a high level at that point in time. But you hear Wes Edens talk about, and this is something similar that they talked about in his Taylor Jenkins introductory press conference in the offseason. They're riding a lot on him being a big-time difference maker with this team. And even with the makeup of their roster and the players that they have, they sure feel like he is a coach that is going to get the most out of these players. And to say that is one of the biggest acquisitions and biggest NBA moves in this offseason, that puts a lot of pressure on Jenkins. He's singing his praises. That on one hand, you have the owner, singing the praise of their new head coach. He's got the backing, loves the hire, loves the addition, et cetera, et cetera, et cetera. But it's also put a ton of pressure on Jenkins that, all right, you better win us some games now. Some other comments from Wes Edens. We've got a tremendous amount of young talent. We're a really deep team, and we think there will be competition throughout the roster. We don't think of this as a rebuilding team. We think it's a building team, and we'll have a lot of success this year. We certainly want to be a better team than last season, and we think we can. We want a young, athletic, aggressive team that plays hard. Talking a little bit more about Taylor Jenkins, I said when you talk to players, they all talk in terms of improvement under their coach. Taylor is a tremendous teacher. Look at the growth from players in Memphis, and that's what we're looking for here. Now, John Horst also chatted a little bit to the media, and his message is from Justin Garcia, who's tweeting us at media coverage yesterday, said that Horst's message to the fans: the pillars of our focus were a successful offseason, and we feel we accomplished a lot of that. There's a lot of excitement around this group, and we're creating an identity centered around competition. Taylor Jenkins, a couple comments from him yesterday, said culture is more than a word. It's behaviors and actions. This is all the idea of building the next great era. It boils down to who do we want to be and the behaviors that drives us every day. I love teaching. That's why I'm here. I don't take this for granted. We've been pouring into establishing who we're going to be. I got to teach who I am before I could teach what we're going to be on the court. I embrace that responsibility and enjoy it. Now, there was a lot of talk last year during the Bucks season of maybe a team that wasn't disciplined. Now, Packers fans are probably saying, hey, that sounds familiar right now with their team. But there was, remember, the talk about being late to meetings or late to planes, for travel games. And Giannis was kind of maybe at the forefront of that and maybe taking advantage of it a little bit. And so they were asked about that. They were asked about that. And again, they kind of talked about Taylor Jenkins and his, you know, establishing the culture, changing that culture a bit. So maybe there was and honestly, hindsight is 2020. But really, when you think about this Bucks team from last year, you think about all that went down and all that stuff was going around, Giannis getting traded or not. And it was a mess. It was a catastrophe. It wasn't going anywhere. It was, it's going to be a what if, but it's going to be a what if in terms of if they had a different coach last year, is there much of a difference? Now, Giannis was hurt a lot, so I do think coaches matter. NBA, I think, is a very player-driven league. Okay, it's a very player-driven league. Players make the difference. Talent makes the difference. There's no question. But I also think you have to have a decent coach, a guy, a disciplinary, not necessarily disciplinary, because you got Thibodeau, who's a big disciplinary, and that one kind of wears thin, but you got to have the right person leading the charge. You got to have the right coach to match the roster, to match the personality of the roster. A lot of other coaches, they can adapt, right? They can adapt to those rosters. They can adapt to those players. But I know a lot of people don't think that coaching matters in the NBA. Maybe not as much as some other sports. I shouldn't say that. That's probably wrong. But, yeah, I don't want to diminish what the value of coaching is. But I think in any other sport, maybe, where basketball is so, the NBA specifically, is such a players-driven league, is such a talent-driven league, that's always going to be at the top. But you still need some resemblance of a good coach. Like, okay, I'm just going to say it. Doc Rivers, it was a mess, okay? Doc Rivers was a mess with the Bucks. It was just an absolute mess. If they had somebody different in there, heck, if it was still Budenholzer, if it was maybe Taylor Jenkins last year, it's probably different. You need a leader, not a guy that's going to be a pushover. The NBA is full of egos. It's full of talented players, but a lot of egos. Sports is filled with a lot of egos to begin with. But you still need somebody that can control that all. That's where I think not to get on a Phil Jackson tangent again, but I remember as a kid, I was one of those two, okay? I was one of those younger fan. I'm like, oh, Phil Jackson has the luxury of Jordan and Pippen, and then he had Shaq and Kobe. But when you get older and a little bit more mature and you kind of understand, you learn a little bit more, it's like, dude, that guy had to deal with Rodman. He had to deal with Jordan's personality, Pippen's drama, and then the whole Shaq and Kobe dynamic. To be able to make that all work and have everybody sing Kumbaya for the greater good of the organization, I give a lot more credit to Phil Jackson. Phil Jackson's got a lot of rings. He had talented players, but those teams, they weren't winning until Phil came either. So you still need a decent coach. You still need a decent leader, a guy that can manage a lot of those personalities in that locker room on an NBA team. So the Bucks are putting a lot of faith into Taylor Jenkins. A lot of faith that he could take this younger group and get something out of them. Remains to be seen. But as we approach this Bucks season, I guess my mindset towards it is it's going to be different. I'm not going in with any expectations. I'm really not. I'm not going in with, all right, they got to at least make the postseason. I'm not going in with, hey, be really bad so you get a decent pick or then you could trade Tyler Herro for more pick. I'm not going in with that. I'm going in with a clean slate. Wiping it all off. Whatever happens, happens. I hope Taylor Jenkins works out. I wanted Taylor Jenkins as coach a couple of years ago. I like that they brought him in. I think they're putting a ton of pressure on him right away. But I hope it works out. But I'm going in. I'm like the Men in Black neutralizer or neuralizer thing. I got nothing. Whatever happens, happens. No expectations, no goals. Let's see what happens. That's how I'm approaching this Bucks season. Let's take a quick break. Back with more after these few words.
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2: Radical politician Jeff Smith couldn't care less about us. Since he first went to Madison 20 years ago, our property taxes have skyrocketed. And the cost of gas, groceries, and healthcare have spiraled out of control, squeezing family budgets that were already stretched too thin. But while local families suffered, he took a taxpayer-funded pay raise. He even opposed legislation to help keep a rural hospital open, and it closed. A hospital families relied on for emergencies, for their kids, for their parents. Gone. You simply can't believe a word he says. Because after 20 years in Madison, He couldn't care less. Instead of fighting for us, he fights for himself and for the special interests who keep him in power. It's time for someone who cares. Oppose Jeff Smith for State Senate. 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
6: It's time for World Dairy Expo. 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The 59th World Dairy Expo officially begins today at the Alliant Energy Center in Madison, but some early judging began already this past weekend. The judging for the International Junior Holstein and the Youth Showmanship Contest both took place on Saturday on the colored shavings in the Coliseum. The winning senior and grand champion of that early Holstein show is a five-year-old cow from Canada, the reserve being from down in Whitewater, Wisconsin. The junior champion of the show was a winter yearling owned by Kaylee and Carter Jackson from Barron County. Breed judging will begin this morning at 7 o'clock with the International Ayrshire Show and the International Jersey Show on the colored shavings also. And over the weekend, the Pierce County 4-H Dairy Judging Team took second place at the 104th National Dairy Cattle Judging Contest at Expo, losing by 17 points to California. But Braden Beekle of Elmwood was the top individual, the top 4-H dairy judge in the country, as he and his team both topped the reasons portion of the contest. And again, World Dairy Expo continues now through Friday afternoon. The governors of Nebraska, Alabama, and Louisiana have announced orders to allow farm diesel use in road vehicles this fall. The action is designed to help farmers, ranchers, and agricultural transporters deal with soaring diesel costs and fuel supply concerns during the peak harvest season. Now, these orders temporarily suspend penalties from the states for using dyed farm diesel in highway-registered vehicles, providing tax and transportation relief for agricultural producers. Nebraska's order starts immediately, will be active for 90 days. Alabama's order will start immediately, last for 120 days, and Louisiana order runs through October 22nd. That's a look at some of our food and farm news on Sports Talk 105.1 and AM 790 from the Farm Department of Wax 104.5 and 95.9 The Farm. I'm Bob Bosold.
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0: 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I mean, they do it all. AJM. Towing. Man. John, that entire group, they got it all. It's like a well-oiled machine over there, baby. So, hey, so I know I wasn't in on Friday to talk about this a little bit and kind of forgot a little bit about it yesterday, trying to play a little catch-up. And I know we talked about this type of topic. I'm going back and forth between a lot of different things here. And I got a few texts about the Brewers to get to here for a second. But Tucker Kraft after that game on Thursday. I mean, kind of critical about the booing from fans. Right? I mean, you saw the comments. He did change his tune a little bit yesterday. He did change it a little bit yesterday. And he said he understood, you know, people, you know, they take their time. They spend money. I'm paraphrasing a lot of this stuff. But he did change his tune a little bit from his comments. So this is what he had to say. I consider myself a Wisconsinite at this point. Green Bay is the largest city I've ever lived in. I live here year round, so I have just as much pride and stake in this team and organization than anyone else does. I take it personal. So we talked about this last year with the Badgers thing. Remember Barry Alvarez talked about booing and that. Where do you fall in the booing thing? Where do you fall in this whole booing thing? This might be a better topic for a future episode of the pod. So I'll throw it out there and I might throw it up on my Facebook, but I'm kind of curious, like, cause I'll tell you I don't boo when I'm at a game. It just, it feels weird for me to sit there and go boo. Like I just, to me it's, but I don't like yell or get upset when people do it. It's something I don't personally do. But I don't necessarily get upset when people do it. You know what I mean? So I think I'll save that for another edition of the podcast at the back end of this week. By the way, so we had some other Packer players talking to the media yesterday, and Xavier McKinney, can't say a lot of the stuff that he said, but he said everybody needs to calm their nerves. I understand it's week three, blank could look completely different. Tucker also did say, giving some props to Matt LaFleur, saying we trust Matt. So, but yeah, I think the biggest thing when it comes to maybe Matt and LaFleur and that is with the locker room, the locker room vibe over there. But all right, a few texts here. Dave says someone like Gasser or Patrick steps up in a big way. So must be answering the question I threw out there saying the Brewers win the World Series if what? Fill in the blank. The Brewers will win the World Series if they do this. If what? Dave says someone like Robert Gasser or Chad Patrick steps up in a big way. Unknown texter. No name. Give me a name. I can give you or a nickname. But we've got the Brewers will win the World Series because their opponents fall on their face. So Seabomb, if the Brewers win the World Series, it will change the landscape in baseball. What's not being talked about is what that will do to labor negotiations and the impending lockout. Teams like the Dodgers will hold their hands up and say, why do we have to change anything? The smallest market in the league just won a World Series. It's going to be really interesting to see what happens, especially if Milwaukee can close this thing out. It's being talked about. We've talked about it. We've talked about it at length. We've talked about it at length. And there's a good piece on by Ken Rosenthal that was posted up yesterday. If you want to talk or if you want to read a little bit more about it, essentially says regardless of what happens in the postseason, like if it's Tampa and the Brewers or the Brewers and the Guardians, owners aren't going to change their approach to this thing or their case to this thing. And we said it, like, I believe now they won't publicly say it, but I think the Players Association knows that if a team like the Brewers or the Rays or the Guardians, one of those teams, or maybe it's the Brewers versus one of those two in the World Series, or one of those three wins it, the Players Association, that's the best thing that could happen to their argument, to their case of why there shouldn't be a salary cap. Because they can sit there and say, see, spending money doesn't matter. Or spending a boatload of money doesn't matter. Look at those teams. Spending a lot of money doesn't guarantee anything, doesn't ensure that it's a World Series. Now you could say, well, look at the last few years. It don't matter. It's a recency thing, right? That's the case that they'll make. That's where so let's say the Brewers win or the Rays win or the Guardians win. Players Union will use as their prime example. See, you are defending champ, the current champ right now is a small market team, is a team that doesn't spend a lot of money like the Dodgers and that. So obviously it doesn't make a ton. But on the flip side, Major League Baseball is going to go and look at a bigger sample size than just this year. They're going to look at the last few years and say, well, where's the majority at? The thing is like never say never, but I'll say there's like a 99% chance that we're not going to have a salary. Like, there's only like a 1% chance we're going to have a salary cap for baseball. It's just the Players Union would never agree to that unless in that 1%, they get a lot of other stuff from Major League Baseball. Like, Major League Baseball would have to say, you're going to get all this other stuff that you want. We'll give you everything that you want. But there has to be a salary cap. That would maybe be the only thing. And why don't the Players Union want a salary cap? If you're sitting there wondering, why don't they want a salary cap? Think about it. They represent the players. They don't want to put a cap on what players can make. They want to make sure that their players get all the money in the world. They want to make sure the players get all of the money, as much money as they possibly can. That's what they want. They're doing their job by protecting the players that way. So unless they get a crap ton in concessions from Major League Baseball, they ain't going to get a salary cap. Major League Baseball will just view this as if the Brewers win or the Rays win or the Guardians win as a one-off. As one of those, once in a while it happens. But, I mean, look at the list from the last few years. Or maybe they use look at all the other teams in Major League Baseball postseason, how many of them are big spenders. And, you know, the Players Union, the other counter argument they can say is like, well, look at the Mets. You know, they spent a ton of money. Did they make the postseason? No. There's a lot of other teams that spent a lot of money. Let's look at MLB spending by team. So this is from SpotTrack. Dodgers, number one. Probably no surprise. So tax payroll. If we break it down by tax payroll, Dodgers number one, the Mets two, they didn't make the postseason. Yankees three, they made it. Phillies, they made it. Toronto didn't make it. Cubs, they made it. Boston, they made it. Padres, they made it. Braves, they made it. Houston, they made it. That's your top 10. So only two teams in the top 10 of tax payroll didn't make the postseason. And it's two teams that didn't play up to expectations. Mets and Toronto. Toronto last year made the World Series. Cleveland is second to last in tax payroll, 29th out of 30th. The Rays, 27th. The White Sox, 26th. Brewers, 19th. In fact, when you look at some of the playoff teams, so you got Houston at 10, then it's Detroit, Arizona, the Giants, Baltimore, Texas, Seattle, Angels, Kansas City, then Milwaukee. If we do it by total, that's tax payroll plus estimated tax bill. Yeah, not a lot has changed there. So, all right, we got to take a quick break as we start to reach halftime. Don't forget, it is a Toys and Ford at Grind My Gears Tuesday. What is grinding your gears? Get it off your chest. Send it on over to us. We'll be right back after these few words.
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0: 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Hey, we've got an episode of brand new spanking episode of the Man Cave Podcast set to drop midday today on Apple, Spotify, YouTube, all that good stuff. And thanks to one of our listeners, Paul, a week or so ago now, he dropped off a nice stack of some Jackson Cheerio cards. We've got some Jacob Isarowski cards in there. He's like, hey, give these away. Do a little giveaway. So, since we got a new episode of the pod dropping, I'm going to add some sports talk tees, some tumblers to this little prize pack here. Okay. If I've piqued your interest, you're like, dude, I want that. Here's what you got to do. You can either text it or you could go onto my Facebook page, Dan Casper, Casper with a K. Google it, look it up on Facebook or just facebook.com/ Dan Casper Sports. And you'll see the post up there. Screenshot. Okay, go to Apple, Spotify, or wherever you listen to your podcast. Yeah, I'm kind of focusing on Spotify and Apple. Screenshot that you just gave it a 5-star rating, or screenshot on Apple that you gave it a nice review comment on there, or go to the YouTube page. Screenshot that you just rung that bell and you follow, subscribe to the page, or if you've already done all that before, because you're a good friend. Screenshot that maybe you are just like posting on social saying, hey, follow this podcast. You do that, I'm going to enter you into to win this prize pack. It's got some Miz cards in there. It's got some Cheerio cards in there. And then we'll throw in some teas and some tumblers and a victory scotch glass on there too. How about that? So, and a mug, coffee mug too. So we'll throw it in there. So you can text it or just, you can text me those screenshots or again, you could go on the Facebook page and just comment on there with those screenshots, okay? But you got to do it this morning because that new episode is going to be dropping by midday today. Got to be doing it midday today. So, all right. We've got a few minutes left at the top of the hour. So coming up in about, let's say, 20 minutes or so, RJ Cardinal is going to be joining us. He's probably still celebrating that Badger football win on Saturday against Penn State. We'll continue to recap that game, this time with RJ. So that's coming up, and then taking a look ahead to Michigan State. Talk some Badgers. Hey, if you want NHL season, hockey fans, come on, let's hear some predictions. What you got for the Stanley Cup? I think October, if I had to pick one month of all the 12 months in the sports calendar year, I think October. October is one of the best months. I go back and forth. I will admit, I go back and forth between October and like March/April. Because March/April, you've got obviously March Madness, opening day, NBA still going on, NHL still going on. You're getting into the postseason with those. You got the NFL draft. You got the Masters. So you got all that going on. October, though, it's right there, too, because NFL season's going on, NBA's starting to tip off, NHL's going on. You've got baseball playoffs, college football. It's right up there. It's right up there. Is this the best time of year for a sports fan? Or do you go more towards the March, April era? But hey, if you want to make some Stanley Cup predictions, send it on over, okay? Baseball fans too. If you have not sent over your postseason predictions, you can do that. How far do you have the Brewers going, or who are your World Series winners? So we'll hit up some more baseball talk. The Brewers win the World Series because of what? Don't be smart and say because they won the most games. No kidding. But I'm looking for the Brewers win the World Series because of Pat Murphy. The Brewers win the World Series because Robert Gasser, like somebody had texted, is kind of a wild card. Or Joey Ortiz goes off for this offense, all of a sudden hits a ton of home runs. The reason being is what? What is it? All right. Think about it for a little bit. Send it on over. Shot clock's going to cut me off. We're already at halftime. It's National Coffee Day, and I got to get, man, I didn't even know it's National Coffee Day, and I've been drinking some brown water. Might have to go and somehow find somewhere to deliver some good coffee this morning. But anyways, halftime. I got to refill up the cup. You got to refill up the cup because we got lots more to hit up on this Tuesday morning. What's grinding your gears? It's the Toys of Ford Grind My Gears Tuesday. Also a tip of the cap Tuesday. Who or what are you tipping your cap to? Send those on over too. We'll be right back after these news updates.

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1: Good morning. Well, here's what we're learning today. As we come into the courts, we find a suspect in custody after authorities found a man dead over the weekend at a home in Washburn County. Sheriff's deputies were performing a welfare check and found the 56-year-old deceased at a home in Casey Township. We now know a 25-year-old man was arrested at that scene. Well, you won't be drinking at Dell's Bar or Bennett O'Reilly's in La Crosse for a bit. The La Crosse Common Council is suspending the liquor licenses of a pair of downtown bars after each was found to be in violation of ordinances against serving alcohol to minors. We're talking about Dell's Bar and Bennett O'Reilly's. They both lost their ability to serve alcohol yesterday. Those suspensions will last through October 7th. Calling all fat quarters. What did you call me? Oh, settle down. I'm talking about the pre-cut fabric for quilting. Bundle up your friends and head to Chippewa's. Organizers are gearing up for this weekend's Chippewa Valley Quilt Show at the Northern Wisconsin State Fairgrounds. There will be some vendors, an exhibition of more than 200 quilts, and you can find details online. Throw back the cup covers at 715newsroom.com. And if you sometimes look forward to waking up just so you can drink coffee, you're not alone, and today's your day.
2: We're celebrating a steaming cup of joe to get 95 milligrams of liquid go-go juice in you and get your day started. The USDA says you can have up to 4 cups and be in the safe range because, let's face it, caffeine is a stimulant. And that's its appeal. It makes you alert, helps you focus, and boosts your mood. And if you don't drink coffee, know that soda you're reaching for is made from caffeine extracted from decaf coffee beans. No kidding. I'm Bree Tennis.
1: You know, Casper's a coffee guy, and after a few cups, he gets really deep, philosophical, motivational. I walked in here today, and this was my pep talk.
3: Don't be an idiot. 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
1: I said, that's what you're going to tell me to start off a Tuesday? Do you know you're exactly like Dwight Schrute from The Office?
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1: 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I'm Morgan McCarthy.
4: After a bit of filtered sunshine early on, we are going to have mostly cloudy skies through the day that will come with breezy southerly winds and even a few rain showers by late or afternoon high in the low 70s. Those rain chances will take us through the early half of tonight. From there, areas of fog developing late down to around 60 will be mostly cloudy with lighter winds tomorrow and a high of 73. On 13 First Alert, meteorologist Derek Dahlman.
0: Whether it's a kickoff under the lights or a sunrise on the water, Wisconsin lives for the moment. 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

Halftime's over with. We're back at it. Third quarter kicks off right now. Thanks for hanging out with us and making us a part of your starts on this Tuesday morning, whether you are listening on the radio dials. You got a couple of those, 105.1 FM, 790 AM, excuse me there. 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You got your smart devices, smart speakers like your Alexa and Google devices, the Wisco Sports app, video stream, YouTube, where we've got Zach saying the Brewers win the World Series because of the pitching from the bullpen and pitching overall. Okay, keep those coming. Keep those coming. It is a Toys and Ford Grind My Gears Tuesday and a Tip of the Cap Tuesday. So who or what gets your tip of the cap? Who or what is grinding your gears? Honestly, I'll probably go grind my gears. Philly. We wanted one thing from you as Packers fans, Philly, and that was to give the Bears another loss, and you couldn't do that. You couldn't do that. Grinding my gears, the Philadelphia Eagles. Help us out a little bit. We need as much help as we can get, okay? Green Bay needs as much help as we can get. Let's face facts. That's where we're at. So, ESPN's got their predictions for the postseason, the MLB postseason, which officially starts today. Phillies, Braves, 1 p.m., Houston, Chi Sox, Chicago White Sox. We've got the Yankees and the Red Sox, and then the nightcap, Padres and Cubs, which is the series that Brewers fans are going to be paying attention to since the winner will face the Brewers on Saturday. ESPN's got their picks. Let's see how it all rolls out. They've got the Padres 17 votes to 7 advancing in their series. Going through the rest of this, they got the Brewers overwhelmingly picking them over the Padres, 22-2. So getting a little antsy. I'm scrolling. I don't know what they got picked here, too. I'm going to, I'm actually surprised. So their votes, their writers in that, the National League Championship Series, the Brewers received the most amount of votes to win the National League, 16. Dodgers 7, Padres 1. And the Brewers received the most amount of votes to win the World Series. Buster Olney picked the Brewers. Tim Kurkjian picked the Brewers. Jeff Passan picked the Brewers to all win the World Series. Why? The Brewers were our most popular pick, even though they've faltered the past few postseasons that they've played in. Why is this year different? The Brewers are the most well-rounded team in the majors. Pitching, offense, defense, speed, manager. They play hard and execute small ball when needed. And this is a better team than previous additions. The Brewers obviously have an ace in Mizorowski, but they also have the most underrated number two starter in baseball in Henderson. Critics point to Milwaukee's lack of power after finishing tied for 28th in home runs, but the team was second in the majors in runs. And Jackson Chirio, Jake Bowers, and Bryce Terang can do enough damage in the middle of the lineup. All right. Now I'm just even a little bit more excited for this. I know it's just voting. It's just it's picks and that. But gosh darn it, I want this thing going. Oh, I'm setting. Come on. Oh. Seriously, just imagine this team. Pat Murphy hoisting a World Series trophy. Think about it. Think about it. And I know it's crossed my mind too, but gosh darn it. Be so cool if Euchre was still around. He's watching it though. Oh. Let's do this, man. I'm all in now. I've been all in for a while, but golly, it's hard not to get amped up for this team. Pat Murphy, just
his story isn't done. It's far, far, far from being done. But you look at the job that he has done since being manager for the Brewers. The Brewers are exactly 100 games over 500 in the regular season under Pat Murphy through three seasons. These are the records of all the other teams in the National League Central. Milwaukee is 293 wins, 193 losses. The Cubs are second, 264 wins, 222 losses. Craig Council era. The Cardinals, 238 wins, 248 losses. The Reds, 235 wins, 251 losses. And then the Pirates, 229 wins, 257 losses. 100 games over 500 since Pat Murphy has become manager of the Milwaukee Brewers. That is spectacular. It's only 3 years. I get it for some of the naysayers. I get it for some of the Debbie Downers. I understand that. But it's still darn impressive. And if by the gracious of baseball gods that the Brewers win the World Series this year, you might as well build the statue. And if by the gracious of baseball gods that the Brewers win the World Series this year, you might as well build the

going. Pick out the spot. Let's go. The Brewers are, in my opinion, America's team in this postseason. I believe that. If you were a baseball fan and your team's not in this postseason and you're looking for a team to hit your wagon to, like I got to root for a team. Why wouldn't you pick the Brewers? Seriously. Okay, maybe if you're a fan of the Cardinals and you just can't stand the Brewers. Okay. But if you are a Blue Jays fan, a Mariners fan, an Angels fan, or a Marlins fan, whatever. And you're like, I kind of want to, if I had to pick one team to root for to win the World Series, why wouldn't you pick the Brewers? Seriously. Okay, maybe you throw the Guardians in there too, or you know, like that, or the Rays. Okay, I get it. But Brewers, you got kind of a blue-collar team. You've got an old-school manager in Pat Murphy. You got, you know, guys that this team plays kind of some old-school baseball in some elements. Why wouldn't you root for this team? Unless, you, of course, again, you're a Cubs fan, a Pirates fan, a Reds fan, or a Cardinals fan. You're absolved from that. I would understand it. I would get it. But at the same time, you know, even if you are a Pirates fan or maybe even a Cardinals fan, I mean, it's maybe not the greatest comparison in the world, but there were a lot of Packers fans too saying, you know, Detroit, when they were Super Bowl contenders, they were saying like, well, what am I if the Lions would win it? See, I can't, me, I can't root for division teams. I don't care what sport. So I totally get it if you can't, because I'm one of those two. I can't do it. Can't do it. Can't do it. Won't do it. So, but okay. Continue to send me your World Series predictions, your postseason predictions, and how far you have the Brewers going this year. We'll take a quick break, and we're going to switch gears. We're going to talk some Badgers. RJ, he's probably still hooting and hollering, pumped up, celebrating, excited after that Saturday win. Or maybe he's already on to Michigan State here. So we'll talk some Badgers with Mr. Cardinal coming up after these few words.

0: Don't touch that dial. 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

0: Think you've got what it takes? Well, join Bud Light this week, Thursday, October 1st at Happy Hollow from 6 to 7:30 p.m. Pine Meadow, Sunday, October 4th from 2:30 to 4 p.m. Milwaukee Burger Company, Sunday, October 4th from 4:30 to 6 p.m. for round two of the football face-off tournament. Watch the top scorers from round one compete for a trip to Las Vegas and a shot at the grand prize, a Super Bowl flyaway to Los Angeles. Bud Light is awarding all round two winners a weekend trip to Las Vegas, including $1,200 travel voucher for airfare, two nights stay at Las Vegas Hotel, and tickets to the Bud Light NFL Playoff Watch Party and Football Face-Off Finals competition on January 16th. So that's coming up. I got round two kicking off this week at, again, Happy Hollow Thursday, 6 to 7:30 p.m., Pine Meadow Sunday, 2:30 to 4 p.m., and Milwaukee Burger Company Sunday, October 4th from 4:30 to 6 p.m. Let's switch gears here and chat some Badgers. The Badgers with a huge win on Saturday. RJ, are you still celebrating Saturday night's win there, big guy?
1: Yeah, how can you not?
0: I mean, it's been a while, right? I mean, is this the, dare I say, since LSU and Lambeau Field, has it been that long?
1: I guess it depends on what you want to call a ranked win.
0: Yeah.
1: Because, technically Illinois and Washington were, but then people immediately point out, they dropped from the rankings. Well, you played a ranked team at the time. And so how do you want to do this? Do you want to call it a ranked win because they were ranked when you played them? Or do you want to call it a ranked win where they finished the season? I'm not sure what to tell you there. Mm-hmm. I go with when you play them, because where they ended at the end of the season has nothing to do with what you did, except the game you played them. So it's a win versus ranked team. Now you have, outside of ranked teams from the state of Indiana, your last five games against ranked teams, you're now 3-2. So 3-0 against teams in your last five ranked games, not from the state of Indiana, you're 3-0. Right. So, that's a good stat to have, I guess, if you want to put it that way. But, it was a great game. I actually watched it from a wedding reception. So,
0: oh, nice.
1: Had to temper my excitement. The speeches ended right before the final play of the game. So I got to – my table got to give a little – shout when the game finally ended. But it was an awesome game to watch. And like we were talking about last week, unexpected, but the way it turned out, Colton Joseph, three interceptions. Granted, the Badgers did get a tipped interception of their own. Some of the plays Colton Joseph made outside of those three interceptions, the pass to Eugene Hilton Jr. Was just put in a place where nobody else was going to catch that. And Eugene Hilton made an NFL grab, 2 feet down, actually three, because he dragged his original plant foot again. That was an amazing throw and catch. Colton Joseph scoring right before halftime, I think kind of let these guys know, hey, even though we're down 17-7, we're still in this thing. And the defense came to play. You take away the interception that started a drive for Penn State on the 11-yard line and a pick six, you're talking about only allowing 6 points in a game. And really, just if you want to get technical, take away the pick six and you're at 13 points, and Wisconsin just wins the game outright without any, what ifs. Mm-hmm. Amazing game by the defense with a team. You can't tell me one receiver makes that big of a difference in an offense that they were basically halved in what they had done in the previous three games against, well, I mean, yes, guess you can call them cupcakes, because I mean their non-conference was full of guaranteed games that you know, showed them they can win by beating lesser teams. And then Wisconsin came in, many people just pointed towards Notre Dame, said Penn State's close to them. They brought in the number four portal class that only won five conference games last year in a weak Big 12. And not taking anything away from this win, but I think people elevated what Matt Campbell had done at Iowa State a lot more than on a national perspective, because you saw Iowa State fans kind of commenting after the fact, we're used to this. We were content with winning seven, eight, or nine games a year. And his stats kind of got inflated by that 11-2 year. He was, I mean, at Iowa State, he averaged seven wins a year. That's not a higher Penn State probably would be making. When you dive deeper into Matt Campbell at Iowa State, I don't know why he was such a hot coaching prospect, other than the fact maybe he said, I'm going to bring a team who knows the system with me. And I mean, even Rocco Becht, his stats really just show his longevity, not actually being a great quarterback either. And I'm not, like I said, not trying to take anything away from this win, but diving into it a little further, you see maybe, and it was one thing I was thinking of, and I think I mentioned it last week, what can an Iowa State do in the team do in the Big Ten? And I think we found out last week that maybe they aren't ready for the Big Ten.
0: Yeah. So, I mean, looking at this game too, RJ, there was a couple moments, the drop pick six, you know, the drop pass on third down, Dupree. It felt like, are these going to come back? You know, to kind of like, are we going to be talking about on Tuesday morning the what ifs with those twos? If they make that, is that the difference in the game? But this Badger team, I mean, they kind of, you know, brush it off. They made plays and they were able to get that job done. I mean, I think a lot of Packers fans would like to have seen, you know, they're like, why can't Green Bay, you know, close out games like that or get over the mental hurdles? Is that something that maybe impressed you coming out of that game, is to see that, okay, they had opportunities to maybe take the lead or to close it out, that, you know, they dropped those opportunities, but they're able to still fight and stay in that game and put themselves in a position to win the game?
1: Yeah, I mean, we heard Luke Fickell after the Notre Dame game say, we got punched in the face, now the season starts and we got to see how we get up. That's usually something you do in game. We saw them get punched in the face, be down 17-0. It's their second biggest comeback outside of a home, I think it was a home win versus Illinois in 2006. I mean, I was there either way. I just don't remember if it was home or away. and that's what you needed to see. That's getting punched in the face and clawing your way back. And then you hear everybody after the game, we looked around that locker room and we believed in each other. Like, that wasn't happening the past few seasons. I think we saw guys quit because they were like, oh, that's not what I signed up for. No, even Colton Joseph in his post-game interview thanked the coaching staff for sticking with him and not pulling him from the game. And then Luke Fickell said afterwards, I could see it in his eyes. He had it in him to pull us back. I'm not doing this comparison for anything other than playing style. I'm not saying he's a great quarterback, but I think with Colton Joseph, we're going to have to look at the early Brett Favre trajectory here. He's going to make a lot of mistakes. He's going to throw interceptions. But he has the ability to run for touchdowns and throw for touchdowns. Responsible for the three touchdowns in the game. He put two passes, and actually the 72-yard touchdown, I believe he went – that was his, like, a check down, because he was definitely looking to the right before he found Jacob Harris again, who's been a great addition, as we've seen so far. His catches last week, he's already 70. Well, so that catch, I think, put him 70 yards over his season total last year at Bowling Green, and he was considered one of the top tight end portals with only 100 and some odd yards last year. He's now at 200 and change, I think. We saw him come back. We saw things he can do. There's NFL players on this Penn State defense, and granted, it took really until the fourth quarter, and I mean, play calling by Matt Campbell, I think he thought they had the game won early in the third quarter and started calling pass plays and all that. I mean, at that point, you need to start running that clock, man. Like, what are you doing passing? It just didn't make sense. But hey, I'm not complaining. Fourth quarter, you had three and outs for that Penn State team, and it turned into points, you know. And that final drive by Penn State, I think, was aided by a few penalties that probably didn't happen. But hey, what are you going to do? The final drive by Wisconsin, they put themselves back in a corner, and you mentioned the Darian Dupree drop. After that, he locked in. Mm-hmm. I mean, only 44 yards rushing, but he accounted for 44 yards receiving and 52 yards rushing, and most of that came after that third down drop you talked about. So he did pretty darn good for himself, and that little swing pass that he caught in the end zone and scampered for, I think, 20 of his 44 yards or something like that. It was, 25 of his 44 yards came on that little swing pass. But still, that O-line, only one sack, four tackles for loss against a defense that had some pretty solid defensive line. Things are starting to click, it looks like, and I'm glad it worked against a team of your caliber or greater. So good to see. A great team win. As long as you stack on this and beat Michigan State heading into your bye week, getting ready for a now ranked UCLA, add a fifth ranked team onto your schedule, not too dissimilar from last year. Caliber of team may be different, but it's still a ranked team. So we're looking here at coming into the weeks of Michigan State bye week, ranked UCLA, ranked USC, and ranked Iowa. So when we were talking about, is Notre Dame going to be that? And I said, no, I think we got to get to October and that little two-game gauntlet. It's now become a three-game gauntlet once we cross over into October here. And, I mean, probably shouldn't take Michigan State off, because Pat Fitzgerald usually has the teams ready regardless of the talent they have. And, I mean, Wisconsin has had trouble with him when he was at Northwestern, both home and away. So, the victory, well, unlike surprising, it was good to see. And there's a lot of people out there who are now telling fans who are skeptical of this coaching staff and this team being able to win, we don't want you anymore. Like, you're the problem. You had blind loyalty to a team that wasn't winning. Like, you can't criticize. That doesn't make sense. Like, you needed to demand better, but all you said, time. Well, sometimes when you just offer time, changes don't happen. Mm-hmm. But in this offseason, the athletic department heard. They put more money into this program. The coaching staff had a little bit of a changeover in certain positions because, you know, offensive line was not up to snuff. We finally found a guy who takes pride, and I shouldn't say that, but he outwardly takes pride in the offensive line, you know. You brought in a good transfer portal class. You brought in a good freshman class. You're building a wall around the state in this next freshman class that's supposed to be coming in. So it's one of those things are starting to roll in the right direction because of criticism, not because of you needed time. If none of this criticism came out and the alumni were okay with losing and didn't say, hey, we haven't been welcomed back to the team, Brady Ewing wouldn't have been hired. Now, all of a sudden, former players are coming back into the locker room. You have Luke Fickell talking about kids have come here and they didn't know the history of it. Well, I'm pretty sure outside of a basic history, he didn't know the history of it. So they're starting to integrate the history of the team and having kids learn about who played here beforehand. When you don't have a lot of wins, after wins now, they're posting the team locker room singing On Wisconsin. I don't remember teams doing that the first couple of years here, even with wins. And now, granted, I don't remember us singing On Wisconsin in the locker room ever, but I mean, when you win, and you act like you've been there before. And if this is a new tradition he's got going, great. I love it. I love seeing the guys do that. But the criticism helped to change. And people can still be fans of a team while criticizing. Just because it seems negative doesn't mean they're not a fan. They're just disappointed. Once you stop talking and apathy sets in, that's the people who you don't really need back.
0: Mm-hmm. So looking ahead to Michigan State, as you kind of alluded to, I mean, do you think that this game doesn't mean anything if you lose to Michigan State anymore? I mean, you got some people maybe throwing out, is it a trap game sort of thing? I mean, how does Wisconsin, or what's the biggest challenge that Michigan State gives Wisconsin this weekend?
1: Well, he tore his knee up and he's done for the year. Cam Edwards got injured in the Nebraska game with a pretty bad knee injury, so he's out for the season. And really, their thing has always been what Pat Fitzgerald does. Hard-nosed football and ball control. Keep the ball, keep that other team off of the field, keep their offense off the field. They're 2-2 on the year. They beat Toledo 30-20. They beat Eastern Michigan 35-7. We have two common opponents. They put Notre Dame a little more in check in terms of score, but I don't think there was a pick six in that or anything like short fields for them without having dove too deep into it, just looking at box scores and drives and things like that. But, it's a ball possession team, and you can expect a fist fight out of a Pat Fitzgerald team. Now saying that, I'm not sure the talent is there, because in their losses, they're, averaging 11.5 points. So I'm not sure if we look at the Power Five where they're averaging 170 yards passing and 41 yards rushing, or if we look at it as a whole where 200 yards passing and still only 122 yards rushing per game. But once they got into Power Five schools, their stats kind of started going down. Now, in that running back room, your next running back has only played in three games, did not play versus Notre Dame in Jazuvian, J-U-Z-I-U-N. Patterson has 100 yards and 2 touchdowns on the year. 54 of his yards came and 1 touchdown came against Nebraska after they lost Cam Edwards. So you're basically probably going to be doing running back by committee, and the next running back only has 53 yards on the year, and the third string has 39 yards on the year. So it'll be interesting to see where they go in terms of this offense and what it can do on the ground. And I don't think, it's not like Wisconsin can sit back and on the pass and let them try to run, because I think we've seen that, and we've had some running backs gouge Wisconsin if they're trying to defend the pass solely. But their receiver room, nothing too impressive. Three receivers. Well, I mean, I'll call it four receivers with 100 yards or more. One guy's at 99 yards. So, whatever. But their receptions aren't really up there. I mean, the biggest one in four games is averaging just under four catches a game. So when you're in a ball control offense, that's going to happen. I mean, your second leading receiver is a tight end with 153 yards on the year. Rodney Bullard is their number one. And then McCray and Moore are the next two, and they're also wide receivers. So it's one of those, they'll give the ball around to those multiple receivers, but not necessarily focus on one and let them dominate a game. I'm not sure that's in their game to do that. So it'll be interesting to see how this plays out, to see if they're going to try to run Patterson or make it a running back by committee. The defense, pretty stout for a calling card of Pat Fitzgerald, allowing just over 21 points a game. Like I said, most of that has come over with Notre Dame and Nebraska having scored 27 and 31 respectively. Other than that, their rushing D is pretty good, allowing only 124 yards a game. Passing is 190. Once again, once you get into the Nebraska and Notre Dame games, those stats go up. So they're being helped by their first two games, even though scoring D is really only brought down by Eastern Michigan. Other than that, you know, each team's scoring 20-plus points on them. It'll be interesting to see. Both teams have a turnover margin of negative. Wisconsin's now at negative two due to they had zero turnover margin heading into the Penn State game, but with three interceptions to one interception, you lost two there. Michigan State's minus four on the year. Their quarterback has three touchdowns to three interceptions, and only 700 some odd yards, I think. So really, we'll see what happens there. I think Wisconsin has the chance to create some turnovers against this team, and it might be a pretty low scoring game because both don't give up that much. Both really don't score that much. Wisconsin's now averaging just under 32 points a game, so that's better than it has been the last few years. Hopefully, we can see some more of what we saw against Penn State in the later half and moving forward against Michigan State.
0: All right, before I get to your prediction, just kind of quickly run down Badger volleyball, a fantastic weekend, taking down Oregon 3-1 and then sweeping top 10 ranked Purdue. They've got Indiana, 15th ranked Indiana, coming up on Thursday, and then Minnesota on Sunday, who is also ranked in the top 20. So just a fantastic last week for Badger volleyball.
1: Yeah, it's like we talked about, the easy part of their schedule is coming up now. One of the best conferences in the country ran through a gauntlet to get tested, and it seems like things are starting to click with the amount of new people they have on the court. So good to see that things are going back to normal, not just sweeps, but getting tested 3-1, like you said, against Oregon, and then heading down to West Lafayette and sweeping the number 10 team in the country. So another big week coming up with Indiana and Minnesota, but it's one of those you kind of expect to still walk out with a couple of wins this weekend.
0: And then I know women's hockey got underway. I mean, scoring 12 goals in two games and only allowing two. So a good showing from women's hockey. They've got, Boston University coming up this weekend. But the men's team also start this weekend, RJ. What's the expectation for the men's hockey team this year?
1: Well, I think they've had a record number of student ticket sales this year, so that's good to see the Crease Creatures coming back. Want to be competitive in the Big Ten and make it back to the NCAA tournament is the expectation now that we've seen it and seen Hastings' system in full swing with a healthy team. So good to see that. Like you said, with the women, started out 2-0. Ava McNaughton went down with an injury in the first game. I'm not sure if she played in the second game, but good to see that, you know, your backup goalie is just as good. Mm-hmm. You'd expect nothing less there, but men's team, when you get into that national championship game and lose the way they did, it leaves you wanting more from as a fan base and I'd assume as the team. But yeah, looking to keep up with that and make another appearance in the NCAAs is the goal. And I believe they're starting the season at number 6 in the country. So yeah, nothing but good things as we get ready to start the quote unquote winter sports here.
0: Yeah. All right. Prediction time, RJ, before I let you go. Badgers, Spartans, what you rolling with?
1: You know, I'm going to go 28-10 Wisconsin.
0: Ooh.
1: I believe that's a cover. It's opened at 10. It's now 9.5. And then that's still hitting me under at 44.5, which opened at 45.5. So still one of those. I'm not sure why you're – well, I guess last week hit the over. it got bet down to 43.5, so it hit. but it's still one of those. I'm not sure why Wisconsin's – well, I mean, you're not going to guess a game against any teams is going to be below 40, but I mean, we've seen it before. I think there was a couple of years ago, the Wisconsin Iowa game had like the lowest over under in like recorded history since they started keeping track of that. So, it can happen, but, yeah, it's one of those after this past weekend, feeling good about at least a win coming. But I think Wisconsin has the capability to put up points, as well as, I mean, we saw last week, if you're missing your most dynamic player, this defense seems to know how to, be able to isolate things and really, stifle an offense.
0: Awesome. Great stuff, RJ. We appreciate the time as always, buddy. Enjoy the rest of the week and hopefully we're talking about another win heading into the bye week for this football team.
1: I can sure hope.
0: All right, buddy. We'll talk to you soon, okay?
1: All right. Sounds good. We will talk to you later.
0: You got it. There you go. There's RJ Cardinal. Great stuff as always, chatting all things Badgers. We got to take a quick break. We'll be right back in just a few minutes.
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3: Radical politician Jeff Smith couldn't care less about us. 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Gone. 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Because after 20 years in Madison, he couldn't care less. 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It's time for someone who cares. Oppose Jeff Smith for State Senate. 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
7: You've seen it on TV. 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
20: We don't let them know where we come to town. We don't let them know that we don't play around. We don't let them know we're ready to win. If something's got to
0: be. All right, we do have to take one more quick break before the top. Well, along with RJ, but that's okay. We are going to talk some more college sports coming up in the next hour. Baseball postseason also begins today. So if you haven't made your postseason picks yet and you'd like to, please text those on over to us at 715-830-1912. All right, text those on over. And we'll throw it out there. So you still got some time before the first game. It's Phillies versus Braves. First pitch is going to be at 1 o'clock. Also, it is a Toyson Ford Grind My Gears Tuesday. So what the heck is grinding your gears, peeps? Also, you can send those on over to us if you would like. And it's a tip of the cap Tuesday. So if you want to acknowledge somebody or something, I can do that as well. Also, NHL season puck drops tonight. If you'd like to make your Stanley Cup predictions, we're taking those too. Or if you're just a Wild fan, I know we got a lot of Blackhawks fans too. If you want to give predictions for your favorite teams, you can do that too. So, but yeah, like I said, we got to take a quick break coming up here in just a minute or two. We'll try to talk some more football coming up in the next hour now that we are 3 weeks into the season. We are on to week four. Also, we chatted a little Bucks Media Day yesterday. So, Bucks fans, how are you approaching this season? Just kind of give me a little bit of a vibe check on that. But we're going to take a really quick break and then wrap up this third hour and really dive into I want to dive a lot more into some college sports talk, too. So we'll take a quick break and be right back in just a skosh.
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0: Just a few minutes left to the top of the hour here. So coming up next hour again, we'll talk some more baseball as we get set for the postseason today. Brewers fans, obviously the one we're paying attention to the most is going to be Cubs versus Padres, and that's going to be a late one since it's on the West Coast. 9 o'clock. 9 o'clock is going to be first pitch for that game. You've got Phillies, you've got Braves, you've got White Sox, Astros, Red Sox, Yankees, and then Padres, Cubs in that order. So if you want to get your predictions on in, text them on over. What's your World Series pick there, Lucas? Gosh, Anthony? Don't tell me you haven't thought of it.
29: I actually not yet, but I did read the... I was surprised by the overwhelming...
0: Love for the Brewers?
29: Well, yeah, that too. Of all of the different... I was reading the ESPN predictions this morning, and it's like overwhelming in almost all the categories. I think the exception being the Astros versus
0: White Sox.
29: White Sox was about a split. Mm-hmm. And just about everything else was pretty much the favorite. So naturally, we are going to get an Astros-Cubs World Series.
0: Naturally.
29: Stone cold lock. I mean, they're hot on the Brewers right now. Mm-hmm. Let's take them. At some point, it's got to work, right?
0: If not now, right? When?
29: I know. If not now, then probably next year, because that's kind of how they go. American League. I should probably take the Rays. I mean, yeah, one team could get hot, and at that point, it could be anyone. It's just the Yankees, there's enough not going right. So, yeah, okay, I'm going to go kind of chalkish, Rays Brewers.
0: Kind of, that's what I picked. So,
29: wait, let's get ahead of it now. The ratings nightmare, Rob Manfred's worst disaster. How, brace yourself for all of those coming.
0: It will, but you know what? Brewers are America's team right now, so we're good. But really quick, Aaron Judge will not be on the Yankees wild card roster.
29: Okay.
0: So no Judge in this series against the Red Sox coming up. All right, just about a minute left to the top. We'll talk some more baseball coming up in the next hour. I do want to get back to some more college sports talk. So we'll do that. Also, maybe throw a little bit more football chat in here. It's a Toys of Ford Grind My Gears Tuesday. What's your grind my gears? Make it sports appropriate, and you can send it on over. Also, if you want to give a tip of the cap to anybody or anything, well, you can do it right now. You got one more hour to do that. Text it on over to us on that Shoe Doctors bullpen line at 715-830-1912. Fill in the blank. The Brewers win the World Series because of what? And don't be smart and say they've won the most games. That's duh. But we're looking for other things like, I don't know, because of Pat Murphy, because of pitching, because the offense goes on a tear, that sort of stuff. So text your answers on in, or again, hit us up in the Section 105 chat where Barb said team camaraderie, want the best for the team, not themselves, all on the same page. So, all right, shot clock's going to cut us off. We've got some news updates, and we're going to kick off the next hour getting back to some more college sports talk, because kind of a big thing happened late last night and potentially moving forward. We've got specifically Luke to help us break it down from a political side of things. So we'll talk a little bit about that coming up after this quick news update.

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1: Good morning. Well, here's what we're learning today. As we come into the courts, we find a suspect in custody after authorities found a man dead over the weekend at a home in Washburn County. Sheriff's deputies were performing a welfare check and found the 56-year-old deceased at a home in Casey Township. We now know a 25-year-old man was arrested at that scene. Well, you won't be drinking at Dell's Bar or Bennett O'Reilly's in La Crosse for a bit. The La Crosse Common Council is suspending the liquor licenses of a pair of downtown bars after each was found to be in violation of ordinances against serving alcohol to minors. We're talking about Dell's Bar and Bennett O'Reilly's. They both lost their ability to serve alcohol yesterday. Those suspensions will last through October 7th. Calling all fat quarters. What did you call me? Oh, settle down. I'm talking about the pre-cut fabric for quilting. Bundle up your friends and head to Chippewa as organizers are gearing up for this weekend's Chippewa Valley Quilt Show at the Northern Wisconsin State Fairgrounds. There'll be some vendors, an exhibition of more than 200 quilts, and you can find details online. Throw back the cup covers at 715newsroom.com. And if you sometimes look forward to waking up just so you can drink coffee, you're not alone, and today's your day.
2: We're celebrating a steaming cup of joe to get 95 milligrams of liquid go-go juice in you and get your day started. The USDA says you can have up to 4 cups and be in the safe range because, let's face it, caffeine is a stimulant. And that's its appeal. It makes you alert, helps you focus, and boosts your mood. And if you don't drink coffee, know that soda you're reaching for is made from caffeine extracted from decaf coffee beans. No kidding. I'm Bree Tennis.
1: You know, Casper's a coffee guy, and after a few cups, he gets really deep, philosophical, motivational. I walked in here today, and this was my pep talk.
3: Don't be an idiot. 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And if they would, I do not do that thing.
1: I said, that's what you're going to tell me to start off a Tuesday? Do you know you're exactly like Dwight Schrute from The Office?
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1: 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I'm Morgan McCarthy.
4: After a bit of filtered sunshine early on, we are going to have mostly cloudy skies through the day that will come with breezy southerly winds and even a few rain showers by late or afternoon high in the low 70s. Those rain chances will take us through the early half of tonight. From there, areas of fog developing late down to around 60 will be mostly cloudy with lighter winds tomorrow and a high of 73. On 13 First Alert, meteorologist Derek Dahlman.
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0: Warning, the following hour may cause uncontrollable laughter, bold sports takes, and the sudden urge to yell at your radio. You've officially entered Happy Hour on the Dan Casper Show, where stats are optional, opinions are strong, and Dan might be running on caffeine or something stronger. It's the final hour. Loosen the tie, unbuckle the brain, and let's get weird.
6: It is the final hour on this Tuesday morning. Thanks for hanging out with us and making us a part of your starts. 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Got your Alexa devices, Google devices, also the video stream up and rolling on YouTube, Wisco Sports app, multiple ways for you to be joining in. We'll get back to some more baseball talk coming up here in just a little bit, but something that is something for college sports to keep an eye on. You've got the Protect College Sports Act, the Senate last night passing it with a 77-22 vote. It now moves on to the House of Representatives. Essentially, now I'm not the biggest political type of person. That's why Luke is in here too. But essentially, the bill, according to ESPN, provides the NCAA with an antitrust exemption designed to help the association enforce a cap on how much teams can pay their athletes, as well as other rules that have deteriorated because of legal challenges in recent years. If the bill becomes law, athletes will be limited to transferring one time without penalty during their college career. It would reinforce new NCAA rules that limit athletes to a 5-year window to compete in college that begins either when they finish high school or turn 19 years old. excuse me, a separate section of the bill attempts to tamp down the conference realignment that has significantly changed the economics of college sports over the past decade and helped put the Big Ten and SEC on a different financial trajectory than other conferences, too. So, all right, Luke, is this, I mean, 77 to 22 seems like an overwhelming majority, correct?
7: Seems like it.
6: Is that going to be the case, you think, going forward? Or what?
7: Probably
6: what if you under-
7: not. Okay. I don't know that this is going to become law, ultimately.
6: Okay.
7: I mean, I wouldn't put too much into, like, oh, they have to wait till after the midterms. Well, whatever happens in the midterms, there's still the lame duck session. We know how lame duck sessions go. Of course, you could have, depending on how the midterms go, you could have a lot of lame duck representatives. But I don't know how much of a difference that necessarily makes. Like, this is one of the rare, I guess nowadays, one of the rare issues, bills that does not immediately separate into Democrat versus Republican, liberal versus conservative. Like, take the senators around here. Tammy Baldwin and Ron Johnson are about as ideologically opposite as you will ever see for two senators from the same state. They both voted yes. The two Democratic senators in Minnesota voted yes. Two Republican senators in Iowa voted yes. There's not exactly a thread. I guess the concerns are probably over, I mean, the biggest concerns are over the ability of players to be able to make money.
6: Mm-hmm.
7: That this isn't going to stop coaches from getting them. There was that amendment that came up yesterday to cap coach spending that failed. But that, again, coaches, the universities will make money, and the players, while they are making a lot more than they were able to before, still would not be able to maximize. That's a legitimate concern. So House and Senate dynamics always get a little different anyway.
6: Mm-hmm.
7: Like, one of the better examples I can recall was, you know, the Sunshine Protection Act, the one to make permanent daylight saving time.
6: Yeah.
7: And
6: which I just Googled the other day to see if that's not happening this year.
7: Yeah, no, I conceivably it still could. The Senate still could vote on it. But I remember, like, what was it? The last Congress is that here's the regular reminder that if nothing gets done on the Protect College Sports Act by January 3rd, when the next Congress happens, swearing all the new members, got to start from scratch.
6: Mm.
7: So I think this was what, two Congresses ago, like, it was passed on a voice vote in the Senate. Essentially unanimous, went to the House, and there was a lot of opposition there. So fast forward to this year, it did get its way through the House. House approved it. But now the Senate, there are several senators that are like, no, we will filibuster if we have to. And again, another one there where that's actually one of the other few that doesn't fall exactly on partisan lines. By the way, not to derail too much, are you pro or anti permanent daylight saving time?
6: That's a tough one. Because I could go multiple different ways on this thing.
7: It really affects winter.
6: Yeah.
7: If it's going to go in that direction.
6: There's one part of me that's like, hey, hunting wise, I could maybe sleep in a little bit instead of going out as early as, you know, there's that part of it. But then the other part of me is like, I mean, I already get up at 3 something in the morning. So that doesn't really matter to me. It's more of like school pickup.
7: Yep.
6: Sort of stuff with the kiddo and how much they can do outside. So
7: yeah,
6: that's the other thing,
7: right. I'm very hard. I'm actually more hardcore standard time. If I had to choose standard time 100% of the time. But then again, I don't mind the night either. So late night grilling, yeah, whatever. But that's just me. Back to college sports. I guess there could be also concerns of interstate commerce. Ultimately, this gets passed, but what if this violates that, involving, you know, players going from one to another? This is not collectively bargained still. Part of this Protect College Sports Act, I believe, would allow for, at some point, collective bargaining to become a factor. Could. It's not immediate, but maybe down the road. That's the whole nother thicket that this doesn't 100% address.
6: Hmm.
7: It's really more a matter of stopping the quote-unquote, here's the great sports cliche right now, the 2020s, the college sports Wild West, to stop transfer, NIL everywhere, schools bouncing from one to the one conference to the other, the idea of absolute chaos, and we don't know what we're watching. Well, then we keep watching it anyway because college football ratings are generally holding up. I mean, you can parse one way or the other, but they're still good. People haven't bailed. We're plenty into it right now.
6: Right.
7: You saw what happened with the Badgers. That was a thing. Even if you only know like 2.5 players on the roster, still, it's the Badgers, and you're following it here in Wisconsin.
6: Yeah.
7: So I think there are it's a feel good. This is going to sound pejorative, but I mean, it kind of is. It is a feel good bill. That's part of the reason you get 77 senators across. Feel good. This is going to sound pejorative, but I mean, it kind of is. It is a feel good bill. That's part of the reason you get 77 senators across party.

original. I don't think we can conceive up here, unless someone listening has lived down there. We cannot conceive of college footballs, and I know this is college sports, it covers basketball as well. We cannot conceive of college football's passion in the South. We hear about it all the time. Occasionally, I think we get the anecdote of like, no. It really is that big. You don't know. I don't think Packers fandom matches college football fandom in the South. Like even by state line, you go over to one certain state and it changes fast. So you've got a lot of Southern senators who they want college football the way they used to have it. They want their program, say it with a U, to be stable again. Even with all the money and all the attention that college football still gets, they want it the way that they grew up watching it. Ironically, one of the I think what there were two. Because most Southern states right now are represented by Republicans. That's how politics is shaken out at the time. But I think what the only two Republican no's, I think I saw. Yeah, I'm looking at all the no's here. And the only two no's were Southern or Neo-Southern. And I should say Neo-Southern in both cases. It was from Florida. How much do you count that as the South? Mm-hmm. The Panhandle, yes. Get down to Miami, yeah, the U, but other than that, not really. And Kentucky, it's Rand Paul. He's coming at it from a libertarian point of view, which is going to be a lot of let's get away from antitrust, that sort of stuff. But pretty much everyone else, cross parties, there's a few Democrats down, they voted for it. They're representing the South, and they want to have college football. And we've seen Ted Cruz, of course, is from Texas. Shows up at all the games. Side note, hey, congratulations for showing up at a game and your team didn't lose immediately. You know the Ted Cruz jinx? We've heard about that. He shows up at a game and whichever team he's supporting, he loses. Yeah. And then finally had a win with Texas in the Ohio State game recently. So a lot of it, I think it's not – there are elements of ideology. There's elements of politics. But the main thing here is wanting to see stability in college sports and mainly college football. And I don't know that that's going to hold entirely because of like stuff, like I said, interstate commerce, making an athlete transferring to another school and making more money. What kind of restrictions can you have on that? If you have collective bargaining, that takes care of a lot of that, but it's still not there yet. The house gets squirrely. I don't know if you can get all the factions together. That could get political too, potentially. It depends on who's really pushing it in the House. And I say political could go either way. Does one block say no, and so then everyone else has to fall in line? And the House is pretty very evenly split, percentage-wise, more so than the Senate right now. So I don't know that this is going to happen. We'll see. There's been some talk of trying to get this done even before the midterms of have Speaker of the House call the House back. That's not going to happen. Realistically, it's going to be post-midterm. Mm-hmm. So I'd say there's like a 55% chance this becomes passed. President Trump's going to sign it. We know he said he wants to. He's going to do that. Mm-hmm. I know Nick Saban's really strongly behind this. You've seen probably a lot of Cruz Saban stuff, and of course Saban was on the committee that Trump put together. So it would get signed. I don't know that it gets there. Again, because it could be player concerns. And what if something else happens in the next month let's say there's some player that decides they want to try to transfer. I'm going with a bit of an extreme. But what if there's some high-profile player for, like, Georgia, and they decide, oh, I'm not getting the play I want. I'm transferring to USC right now. And the NCAA gets toothless about it, and they go over there. Like, does that push it more in the right direction or the other way? Like, I don't know. There's still other dynamics to this. Mm-hmm. So at least it's somewhat pleasantly not predictable of like, okay, we know exactly how this is going to go. But I'm not sure that will necessarily happen. In terms of what that would mean for Wisconsin, I mean, I think it probably helps bigger picture, even though I know they're in the Big Ten because they still feel a little lesser than at this point. They've diminished over the past few years. Take out what happened Saturday night. I think it's pretty safe to say Wisconsin is.

0: they're not like the lock for what we've talked about, like this a conceivable 32-team Super League. Mm-hmm. And again, I'm just throwing that out there. There hasn't been discussion about that for a bit. I don't know that Wisconsin's a lock for that, like you would have said a decade ago. Yeah, now, possibly they'd be in. This would, I think this helps stabilize Wisconsin more. Probably helps schools like Minnesota that can't figure out their NIL stuff. I don't know why, but some schools are just not great at it. They're one of them. So I guess it's kind of bailing out some schools, but you'd like to see a more even playing field, right?
1: Right.
0: We don't always want this to be Ohio State.
1: People are getting tired of the big one, I think, on there, too, is a transfer.
0: Yeah. Know,
1: one time.
0: Right.
1: One time.
0: Yeah. Look, I mean.
1: Is that the biggest issue I think fans have? Is it transfer or the money? I think it's transfer.
0: It's the It's the freaking transfer portal. Mm-hmm. Like, they're gone now. Oh, we're getting back. Oh, but you can't follow along. It's annoying. Now, it probably also is the right thing for the players to do. Got to separate out our fandom from what's, I guess, this is not like a good versus evil sort of thing. Come on, we're talking college sports here. But it's players, if you have the opportunity to go somewhere, you can. Mm-hmm. They're not playing for a degree. They're playing to, because that's what they want to do with their life. They want to be a football player, period.
1: Right.
0: And eventually they'd like to get to the NFL. So you do what's best for that, and right now that's what it entails. Yeah, there's money. There's greed going on with this too. There's greed at every level. The greed goes all the way up to the chancellors, mm-hmm. and it's infected everywhere. And the greed's been around for decades and decades. It's just we didn't have the transfer portal element of it. So yeah, you're annoyed. I'm annoyed. I want to make sure that the players don't get put back in their place, and then the coaches can keep doing what they want, and the universities can keep doing what they want. That's annoying, too. It's just they're bigger entities, whereas you can focus on individual player transferring here, and you see that in their NFL draft resumes, and there's four schools there. You hear about the person that's like 25 years old. That, I mean, I get the COVID thing. Mm-hmm. On the other hand, like, yeah, that is kind of blocking out some other players. Like, you're just going to be a permanent student? Like, come on here.
1: Right.
0: So yeah, the transfer thing, I hope there's some way that use a cliche, passes legal muster. Having Congress codify it is better than the NCAA coming up with some rule that can easily get tossed by a judge. That's good. Mm-hmm. That's the other big thing with this. It's getting around the NCAA being like, oh, here's our policy. No, I actually can't do that. Having Congress do it, it is kind of bailing out the NCAA because they wouldn't try hard enough. So I hope all can be in a better spot, but it's being kind of Pollyannish. Mm-hmm. But I think as a fan, it's a step in the right direction. As a mm-hmm. fan, without looking at all the details, I would support it. If I, reading through all the intricacies of it, maybe I would think otherwise. Also depends on which state am I representing in the Senate. I mean, I guess I take my cues from Tammy Baldwin and Ron Johnson, two opposites. If I were Luke Anthony, D-W-I, R-W-I, I-W, whatever, parentheses, dash, yay. Mm-hmm. I'm probably a yay.
1: Yeah.
0: You'd probably be that too. Dan Casper, make up your own party, dash, W-I, yay.
1: That's a good idea. Make up my own party.
0: Should we come up with our own party?
1: I think we might have to do something fun when it's election time, sports edition sort of thing.
0: Break out of those two, because given that, like, right now, like, however way any one of us vote, we don't want to be associated with one of the parties. Because
1: no,
0: right.
1: No, no,
0: so we're just going to make up our own sports party.
1: Yep. I like it.
0: Yeah.
1: All right, we got to take a quick break. Let's get back to some baseball talk as we get set for the postseason. We are seeing some teams already announcing, well, they have to, their postseason rosters. So if you have not sent in your predictions yet, please do so. We'll take a quick break and be right back after these few words.

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0: One of the best times of the sports calendar year is upon us. Postseason baseball coming your way starting today. Brewers fans, you know the drill. We're paying attention to the late one, the Cubs and Padres series. But this is easily, I don't know about you, Mr. Lucas. If March, April, and this time of year. The two best eras, time frames of the sports year.
1: Didn't we kind of subtly realize October is maybe even better than March?
0: It kind of depends. I mean, like, I think from if you just focus on the games, it's probably this one, right? Because when you do March, April, it's, well, the NFL draft, that's an event, right? March Madness, yes, you got games. You got
1: free agency.
0: Yeah. This is strictly all games.
1: Yeah.
0: Because it's postseason baseball. NHL is starting. The NBA is around the corner if you're into the NBA. College football is going on. NFL is going on. So, I mean, there's just a lot.
1: Yeah, there's more. I mean, and yeah, I know NHL and NBA are closing in on the ends of their seasons, regular seasons, in March. But yeah, between baseball still being exhibition, free agency, draft stuff, I mean, that's still... It's fun, but like it depends year by year. Whereas, you know, March Madness is going to be at least 2 days worth are going to be fun, Thursday and Friday. Yeah, October's the sneaky better one. Well, not really sneaky. It's better, I think, ultimately, because of the relevance of baseball. And, you know, you're going to get relevant games for a while. NFL's settled in. You've gotten past the virtual preseason of like weeks 1 through 2, arguably 3 even. Mm-hmm. Once you get to week 4, like, okay, I think we're settled in now. College football, the same. We're mostly done with the cupcake schedules. Yeah, you have some oddballs still thrown in there in October and November. But for the most part, that's done now. Okay, now we're getting the sense of who is who. And you're right with the startups of the other ones. Yeah, I think October's probably better, and it's all going to crescendo with the World Series coming up pretty soon. Okay, so what will be the bigger sports story to talk about Friday, October 30th, depending on how everything shakes out? Will it be the Brewers just won the World Series 4-1, or let's because it's a Thursday night. Oh, no. Is it looking ahead to game 6? The Brewers could win the World Series tonight, or let's recap Thursday night football, Packers-Panthers.
0: It better be Brewers.
1: I hope so.
0: It's
1: the Panthers game, right? I know they play that Thursday, right?
0: Well, they already played a Thursday. Do they?
1: They have another one, right?
0: Do they?
1: I thought. Because I remember looking at that going, oh, wow, scheduling on this.
0: The 29th, yeah.
1: Yeah.
0: Yeah. That's dumb. You're right.
1: Yeah.
0: That is really dumb.
1: So are we really going to prioritize a midseason Thursday night Packers game over maybe the Brewers winning? I mean, to each their own. Like, if you care more about the NFL, well, of course. But I sure hope those in charge of sports media.
0: It better be Brewers. It definitely 100% better be Brewers.
1: Yeah. Yes.
0: Yes. I will be talking Brewers first and foremost. Yeah. So.
1: Heads up anyone who wants to be like, will you shut up with the Brewers talk? The Packers played. Okay, cool.
0: Yep.
1: You could talk about it with your friends.
0: Exactly.
1: Yeah.
0: So, best wild card matchup that you're looking forward to?
1: Sickos would probably be all in on Astros.
0: It probably will end up being the best one. We make fun of it, but it probably will.
1: Yeah. I want to see the Padres-Cubs most of all. I mean, with the Phillies, who, like, are they? Gosh, they got bailed out at the end.
0: Yeah, they did.
1: And I'm not as cool as it is to see how just in a baseball sense, the White Sox are a Twins rival. But it's cool seeing the turnaround this year. Like, they're an exciting young team.
0: I think if Red Sox Yankees had the rivalry of like the early 2000s, where the hatred between the two was still at that level, I'd be interested in this one, but it's
1: kind of right now. It's a bit of an ebb. It'll probably come back at some point, but it's not there right now.
0: We need something dramatic to happen between the two.
1: Well, the lack of Judge hurts
2: yeah.
1: as well. So that's why it's Padres Cubs. Like,
0: I want it to be Phillies Braves, but the way the Phillies limped in, it just kind of soured it a little bit. But they're still a good team. So
1: yeah. That's, does that did the Phillies swoon knock out Don Mattingly from winning
0: possibly
1: manager of the year?
0: Possibly.
1: I mean, I think if they had lost out entirely, then it's for sure done. They got in. Well, now the votes are being cast right now, so don't factor in what happens with the Braves. It's irrelevant. You have to go based on what happened. But
0: for what it's worth, Pat Murphy has some pretty good odds. According to BetMGM, he is -425. The next closest is Walt Weiss at +400.
1: There you go. Well, and getting over 100.
0: like he will be the only manager 3 years in a row. Hmm. And it's the first 3 years as a manager. First 3 years, he's 100 games over .500.
1: Wow.
0: For a record.
1: Gosh.
0: Just saying this. I'm just going to, this won't happen, but I'm just saying this. Okay. Let's say if the Brewers win the World Series this year, mm-hmm. not far-fetched at all. That, you know. But then let's say he manages for a couple more years, playoffs, a couple more years. Doesn't win a World Series, but, you know, yeah. playoffs, a couple of years. Is that Hall of Fame worthy for the turnaround and what he did for that franchise?
1: Probably not.
0: Probably not. But 3 straight years of Manager of the Year, a World Series title every single year postseason. That's a damn good 5-year-ish run.
1: If he did like 2 years in a row.
0: Of World Series champs?
1: Something weird happens and the Brewers actually pull off a back-to-back. Or maybe 2 out of 3 years. Like they finally snap through that and now we got to consider them seriously that way.
0: Mm-hmm.
1: I think it's still too short of a time frame.
0: I do too. Now, if this was the NFL, I'd probably say, oh, yeah, because they have been more open to.
1: Yes. Yes. It depends on. It depends. The NFL, I mean, I'm trying to even the other leagues. Well, their standards are different. Yeah, I think it's a matter of that. And I know mm-hmm. we're opening up baseball more and more and more. I can't see that happening in baseball.
0: I don't see it happening in baseball, but I if it was NFL, I could see it because of their more willingness to let shorter term players and coaches really when you think about it. Because I mean, Tony Dungy didn't coach that
1: right
0: for a lot of these teams. So
1: yeah,
0: heck, even Jimmy Johnson.
1: Right. It wasn't that much. The answer to ultimately is for the wild card round. Padres, Cubs, can Pete Crow Armstrong essentially swing the Cubs to rematch with the Brewers? Mm-hmm. That's what this is going to be. Remember the bracketing. Who would you rather see in the NLDS?
0: It's
1: take your fandom out of it.
0: On paper, the Cubs probably the Cubs are a better matchup for the Brewers. Mm-hmm. Yeah, it's just I hate playing division teams, but I know on paper the Cubs offense scares me, but I'd rather have the Brewers offense go up against the Cubs pitching,
1: yeah,
0: than the Padres pitching.
1: The Padres might be able to shut down, mm-hmm. relatively speaking. Mm-hmm. I know we've seen Brewers shut down offensively in the postseason before, but the Padres probably would do a decent job of that.
0: Yeah,
1: probably more so than even the Dodgers. I mean, that's probably part of the reason why ESPN overwhelmingly picked the Brewers to beat the Dodgers in a hypothetical NLCS.
0: Mm-hmm.
1: I was surprised by that, but they, I mean, it wasn't unanimous, but
0: right.
1: it wasn't a split either, an even split either. But the Padres have that pitching to possibly do it. I wonder if the Padres have been too hot lately. That they cool off just in time for this. I know the Brewers played out really well right to end the season. I think they're just kind of moving along. They don't feel like they're on a streak right now. And I don't know that they have like a bad streak in them because they've had enough elements of poor play at times and they still bail themselves out even against good teams. I kind of don't think they have an Achilles other than a bad pitching matchup for their offense. But even then, they might still be able to eke out a 1-0 win.
0: Mm-hmm.
1: So in one of those type of games, like a hypothetical Padres game, gotcha. For example. So which one is your wild card preference?
0: It's probably Padres-Cubs for just like best it. Matchup
1: just
0: wise.
1: Just watch it. Yeah.
0: Yeah. Like I said, I still go Phillies-Braves a little bit too, but it's between those two.
1: Like that one should be, based on the caliber of the teams from what we've seen for most of the year, mm-hmm. that should be the best.
0: Mm-hmm.
1: Afraid the Braves might wipe the floor with the Phillies. But then again, maybe the Phillies just got it out of their system and now they're going to go on a run.
0: Right.
1: See right. that happening too.
0: All right. We got to take a quick break. We'll be back with more coming up after these few words.
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3: 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The 59th World Dairy Expo officially begins today at the Alliant Energy Center in Madison, but some early judging began already this past weekend. The judging for the International Junior Holstein and the Youth Showmanship Contest both took place on Saturday on the colored shavings in the Coliseum. The winning senior and grand champion of that early Holstein show was a 5-year-old cow from Canada, the reserve being from down in Whitewater, Wisconsin. The junior champion of the show was a winter yearling owned by Kaylee and Carter Jackson from Barron County. Breed judging will begin this morning at 7 o'clock with the International Ayrshire Show and the International Jersey Show on the colored shavings also. And over the weekend, the Pierce County 4-H Dairy Judging Team took second place at the 104th National Dairy Cattle Judging Contest at Expo, losing by 17 points to California. But Braden Beekle of Elmwood was the top individual, the top 4-H dairy judge in the country, as he and his team both topped the reasons portion of the contest. And again, World Dairy Expo continues now through Friday afternoon. The governors of Nebraska, Alabama, and Louisiana have announced orders to allow farm diesel use in road vehicles this fall. The action is designed to help farmers, ranchers, and agricultural transporters deal with soaring diesel costs and fuel supply concerns during the peak harvest season. Now, these orders temporarily suspend penalties from the states for using dyed farm diesel in highway-registered vehicles, providing tax and transportation relief for agricultural producers. Nebraska's order starts immediately, will be active for 90 days. Alabama's order will start immediately, last for 120 days, and Louisiana order runs through October 22nd. That's a look at some of our food and farm news on Sports Talk 105.1 and AM 790 from the Farm Department of Wax 104.5 and 95.9 The Farm. I'm Bob Bosold.
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0: Last call for any grind my gears Tuesday or tip the caps. You can send those on over. Also, last call too. If you want to send that screenshot where you've given the Man Cave Pod a 5-star rating or a screenshot of a positive review or a screenshot of the YouTube channel, because we're going to give away that prize pack to a random winner. That's got the Jackson Cheerio cards in it, some Miz card in there, some tumblers, tees. So got a screenshot that's a 5-star rating on like Apple or Spotify and a positive review, or the YouTube screenshot, Facebook, or text it on over too. I got another grind my gears. My hunting season is officially done.
1: Done. You're not even going to bother with November?
0: Something popped up on my trail cam that's going to get my hopes up, and I'm never going to see it again.
1: Oh.
0: Never going to see it again.
1: Whoa!
0: Yeah, see it, right?
1: Yeah. That kind of looks like the Bucks logo.
0: I'm going to get my hopes up, and I'm never going to see this thing again. So,
1: did you see the turkey pointer?
0: Cool, 1:30 in the morning this morning.
1: Nice. Okay, nice. Yeah, and you weren't there.
0: Yeah, yeah.
1: And you couldn't,
0: legally, could not be there either.
1: Nope. That's not at all.
0: I mean, I could be in the woods.
1: You could. There's not a lot you could do about it. It's like, hi, dear. How you doing?
0: Son of a gun.
1: Keep on walking.
0: Yes, my buddy Jason just texted me. Says, better get religious. Better start praying to Fred Bear and, the hunting gods up there. Ted Nugent, come on, help me out. Spirit of the wind, spirit of the wild.
1: Can't scratch fever. Well, maybe it's a good sign for this year. Maybe there's going to be a plethora. There was a right nearby where I live. There, like on the block, there was a deer last night. I'm driving by. It was just like just hanging out there. Like, hi, how you doing? Like 4 houses away.
0: Grind my gears. Did you grind some gears after you found out about JJ's no longer with your team? What was your reaction? I was a little surprised that they actually did it, to be honest with you.
1: I was. They really did? To the Giants, too? I thought that was dead.
0: The thing is, too, I get it on both sides, but then I'm looking long-term. What if he actually plays this year and does well? Now you got to decide between him and Jackson Dart.
1: Yeah.
0: That's a Giants problem. So.
1: That definitely is. I think they probably stick with Dart because Dart's actually looked relatively better.
0: When he can stay healthy, yeah.
1: Yeah, both have an issue with that right now. The McCarthy experience, to use the modern parlance, the McCarthy era, it sucked. let's be real. It was...
0: Was this almost a kind of like acknowledgement? Because of all the rumors, like, was this Kevin O'Connell's guy, or was that
1: Chrissy Adolfo-Mensah? Yeah. But I thought it was O'Connell's.
0: Okay.
1: Because Adolfo-Mensah got plenty of flack, but he also got a lot of flack for a lot of his other draft picks that did not work out. But my understanding is O'Connell was really high on McCarthy. So that's kind of on him too. That spreads the blame around a little bit more. I mean, maybe Adolfo-Mensah should have said no, but are you going to say no to your coach who's like, I can really work with this guy? I don't think you're going to do that. So it's probably better diligence was necessary. The obviously the story isn't fully written on the class of 2024. Mm-hmm. There's plenty of like, they could have had Drake May. Maybe they could have traded up a little bit. Well, talk to Patriots fans right now. At this point, they're probably going, we got the bust. No, you didn't get the bust. McCarthy's the bust. Also, really early is 3 games of the season. Mm-hmm. It's not looking good, though. The Patriots offense is bad right now, anyway. But 3 games only. It definitely does go down, regardless of how it was evaluated. And I know they didn't have the number one pick, so they weren't going to get Caleb Williams. They weren't going to get Jaden Daniels. I know there's talk that they would trade up for that. Realistically, they were going to have to trade a whole lot to do that. Well, we'll see how Daniels, he keeps getting injured. How's that going to pan out? Quarterback controversy in Chicago this morning?
0: Yeah, better not be. I'd say there's a quarterback controversy. They signed Tyson to that extension like last year, and they already, I mean, I get why, but it's like Kasem's going to be the starter until Caleb comes back. So.
1: Right. if they should even bring Caleb back now. Okay, yeah, he will. Is Case Keenum like 50 years old? He felt like he had been in the league for a while when he did the
0: Vikings thing,
1: yeah. Which was a decade ago, 9 years. I know it was essentially a decade ago. I'm like, why, he's still going? But I was thinking through other bad Vikings high profile draft picks. Every team's got them. But like, and you see what Brandon's assessment is when he's next in. But I mean, like Troy Williamson, that was a bad one. Erasmus James, that wasn't good. Who was the guy that like had a mental breakdown in camp and left back in, what was it, 2001? I'm blanking on who it was. Remember that guy was, but yeah. I'll find it. I'll get the name. It'll come back.
2: You didn't like the Laquan Treadwell?
1: Oh gosh, I forgot about Treadwell. Hey, dude's having some moments this season.
2: He's still around.
1: I know.
2: He's still around. So
1: it's one of the. Okay, maybe Tony Mandarich isn't the best comp, but guy, you're like, wow, that was a bust. And a few years later, you're like, oh, hey, he's still doing stuff?
2: 2015 draft, dude, is still alive and well because Jameis Winston and Marcus Mariota are starting quarterbacks again. The Packers signed Laken Tomlinson, a first-round pick by the Lions in 2015. So 2015, we just need Kevin Williams, the great wide receiver that the Bears drafted. Mm-hmm. You know, Amari Cooper, they all need to come back.
1: Yes.
2: And Melvin Gordon. And Torrey Gurley.
1: Gosh.
2: You know, look at Demarius Randall. You know, these got Trey Waynes. Come on now.
1: Trey Waynes. Demetrius Underwood.
2: Oh yeah.
1: Does that going back to 1999, Demetrius Underwood. Yeah. But those guys, I could start listing a lot of Vikings draft picks that didn't quite work out. But again, Packers have plenty, Bears have plenty, like everyone's got them. But this Christian Ponder is way up there, and I think this tops Ponder. Ponder, you figured, was a reach when that happened. McCarthy wasn't entirely a reach. I mean, you had a lot of disparate opinions. Mm-hmm. But Ponder was part of that, like, we got to get a quarterback thing that happened back in 2011. It's that the Vikings finally had a high draft pick on a quarterback, stabilize a position that really hasn't been stable. If you really want to go back, I mean, maybe Dante Culpepper, but you almost have to go back to Fran Tarkenton. It's been a long time. Not as bad as the Bears, but it's been a long time. And they whiffed. That's the problem. And then right now, take out what I just said about the Patriots this season so far. All the other high-profile quarterbacks have all done better from that draft. I was worried about that from the start. Like, the Vikings get the worst one, and then when he got injured, and I see how everyone else was doing it, and everyone else at some point had a pretty good run. And I'm not talking about, like, how the end of last season, McCarthy looked okay. Bill Barnwell addressed that in his breakdown of the trade, and he said, yeah, like some of his numbers pretty good. Also pointed out that playing some pretty weak teams at that point and the way the offense was designed was way more simplified, but there were a couple stats in there that looked good. But every other quarterback, Penix, Nix, Daniels, Williams, etc., May, they've all had moments you're like, hey, this could be the guy. Mm-hmm. McCarthy, maybe a game, maybe. Like that first game when he rallied the team back. That's it. So, yeah, it as a Vikings fan, it sucks. Like, we've got to start over again.
2: Yeah.
1: Again. I don't think it's going to be Kyler Murray long term. And now that they're finding ways to win games with a terrible offense but a freaking great defense, they're probably going to end up 7-10, maybe 8-9, and be in a position where they have to trade half the team to try to get up in the draft to get a quarterback. So they'll end up taking someone who's the J.J. McCarthy of the 2027 draft. Whoop-dee-doo.
2: All right, we got to take a quick break because
1: my gears Tuesday.
2: We're running out of time here. We got to do some picks. So we'll be right back after these quick words.
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0: All right, just a couple minutes left here. So we've got postseason baseball in action. About 3 hours away from first pitch for Phillies and Braves. 1 p.m. for that game. White Sox, Astros, 4 p.m. Red Sox, Yankees, 7 p.m. And then the nightcap is the Cubbies versus the Padres at 9 p.m. So Phillies, Braves, game one. Now, I did see, I think, was it Buster Olney? It said winners of game one. Was it 21 out of 24 or 20 out of 24 times ended up going on to win the series?
12: Not surprising, so, given the shortish nature of the series.
0: Yep. So, Philly, Braves, who are you rolling with?
12: All right, so
0: it's Jesus Luzardo and Chris Sale.
12: Yeah, I got to go Braves on that.
2: I'm going to go Braves, too, because it's Chris Sale. Now, if it was Sanchez.
12: Different story, different, yes.
2: Possibly, yeah.
12: Okay, so is Miz winning the Cy Young now?
2: Yeah, it should be unanimous.
12: I know there's some still a little, yeah, at this yeah. point. Yeah, it's got to.
2: Yeah. White Sox, Astros.
12: I'm going to go White Sox.
2: We'll go White Sox, too. Red Sox, Yanks. Cam's on the mound for the Yankees.
12: I am going to go Yankees.
2: I'll go Yankees. Cubbies, Padres, Matthew Boyd, Michael King.
12: I'll take the Padres.
2: I'll go Padres, too. They're playing a little bit better.
12: Yeah. Think so.
2: Take a guess which game right now. This is on ESPN, by the way, the schedule.
12: Mm-hmm.
2: Which game has the cheapest ticket for today?
12: So they're playing in either Atlanta early game.
2: Atlanta, Houston, New York, or later, San Diego.
12: New York. It's not New York, right?
2: Correct. That is the most expensive. That's the only one that's in triple digits.
12: Okay. Atlanta.
2: Yeah, $15.
12: Sweet.
2: $15.
12: So how long would it take to, could you fly there in time and watch a...
2: 3 hours.
12: I like the absurdity of this, of like, let's plan a $300 trip to Atlanta to watch game one of a wild card series for $15.
2: Yeah.
12: And you'd probably still get there in the third inning.
2: Yeah.
12: But, hey, want to watch a cheap game?
2: Yep.
12: There you go.
2: All right. We only got 30 seconds left. We got to do a little RIP, Dennis Haskins.
12: I know.
2: Also known as Mr. Belding from Saved by the Bell, passed away, age 75. Saved by the Bell, man. So,
12: that sucks, though. But
2: yeah,
12: that was a fun part of youth.
2: Mm-hmm. All right, tomorrow's Making the Turn Wednesday. We'll talk some baseball, talk a little Packers back at practice. Also, three up, three down Wednesday, so we'll hit that up coming your way tomorrow. Also, a little hobby chat. We should be chatting with Ty from Slab Factory, so we'll get to that as well. So have a good rest of your Tuesday. Same place, same time tomorrow morning, 6 a.m. See you then.

0: think there's a level of frustration that Packers fans feel about a couple of things. One, the way the season ended last year. Two, nobody knows what the contract extension terms are for Matt LaFleur or Brian Gutekunst. On a publicly traded, or owned, I should say, entity. And they don't know. They've been specifically kept in the dark. And the fact that many people at least raised their voice, much to the tone-deaf Ed policy, did not appreciate the way the season ended and thought, okay, this has run its course. It's time to move on. I understand why Ed did what he did. Continuity, the whole thing. He didn't want to just, you know, start changing things just because you're the guy. But I also think that you were at a tipping point. You had an extension and you had a chance to make a change. The way the season ended, all the rumblings that was going on, whatever. Okay. So my thought was, from all the people that came in, the chance of Matt LaFleur sucks outside of the stadium as I was leaving, that people were booing the management and or the coach, not specifically the players. Or were you booing the players and just the totality of this whole thing is a total crap show? Whatever it is. But I just wanted to know. I just wanted to know. So if you're at the game, you can either hit us up in the live stream, text us, 877-867-1670. Or if you want to email the program, you can do it. 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Or you can just call, 877-867-1670. So anyway, I wanted to find out for sure because I don't want to I don't want to overspeak something that I may not be speaking on behalf of the fans for. So I wanted to check. All right, let's do this. We'll take a break. We'll come back. We got a lot more to get to. Stay tuned. More of the Bill Michaels Show coming up right after.
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2: Well, the Green Bay Packers are getting help for their offensive line. They added Laken Tomlinson, formerly on the Dallas Cowboys practice squad, to their 53-man roster, and Mekhi Becton, who was a free agent. Both veteran linemen think they can help out the Packers. Here's more from Tomlinson.
3: You know, obviously going into year 12, I've played a lot of ball, and I feel like, you know, still got a lot left in the tank. So I feel like I can bring a lot to the team.
2: With the Packers game against the Buccaneers in Tampa coming up, head coach Matt LaFleur was asked about the line and how quickly these two additions can help.
4: Yeah, I mean, all you can control is how you respond to every situation. 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
2: It'll be Packers and Buccaneers Sunday at noon. Turning to Wisconsin, after the Badgers' 24-20 upset over Penn State at Happy Valley, head coach Luke Fickell was named the Paul Bear Bryant National Coach of the Week yesterday. The Badgers now turn their attention to Michigan State. They'll host them at Camp Randall Saturday, kickoff coming at 11:30.
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2: The regular season is over for the Milwaukee Brewers. They're in wait and see now. They'll take on the winner of the Cubs-Padres. The NLDS will start for them on Saturday. And finally, the Milwaukee Bucks had their media day yesterday. Their preseason will begin next Monday as they host the Timberwolves on October 5th. For the Wisconsin Sports Zone Network, I'm Ebo.

0: it hit, and it happens. You're just human. You don't want to get morbid.
1: Right.
0: And if you see this on TV, people, and you think it's a joke, a 300-pound guy's clobbering you, it's no joke. Okay.
1: Yeah.
0: So you get that, you know, that kind of, you know, feeling going on there. But the problem is, Bill, you can't have a 10-cent line. He blew it with Morgan. He blew it with Beck, Belton. Too bad. That's the first and the second round pick. And they're mediocre. The center, now think about this, Ryan. He was a PED guy. What do you think? Yeah. When you're on PEDs, you're going to play better.
1: He was.
0: PEDs.
1: Here's the thing, well, and Gerard, I got to run because I'm late for a break. I got to get to the bottom. But I look, the overestimation of the talent on the offensive line, very obvious. And you can look at Jordan Morgan. I never had faith in him. Jacob Monk could never crack the starting lineup until they absolutely needed him to. Then all of a sudden, he's supposedly all world. I just think that right now, there's a lot of problems up front. There's a lot of guys playing at positions they shouldn't be playing at as well. And they tried to mix and match, and it just hasn't happened. Don't forget, tomorrow night, we got the Green and Gold postgame show. Or not tomorrow night. We have the huddle tomorrow night, as a matter of fact. And not the Green and Gold postgame show, but the huddle tomorrow night. 6 to 8 on many of these same stations. Stay tuned. We got more coming up right after this.
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1: Welcome, Social House. 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And if you're a soccer fan, they're heading over. 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All right, let's get a couple more in before we get to the bottom of the hour. We got our buddy Chuck Freeman's going to be joining us coming up here shortly, talk a little Brewers baseball, and before that, let's get to Eric listening to us in Appleton. Eric, how you doing today, man? What's happening?
13: I'm doing well, Bill. How about yourself?
1: I'm doing great today. What you thinking?
13: Hey, so we knew last year that Jordan Love was one of the best quarterbacks when he had time. We also know he was the worst when he didn't have time. So why wasn't, I just feel like, why wasn't giving him time more of a priority? I just don't feel like that they knew that they needed better linemen.
1: Because I guess they thought they had better linemen. That's the only thing I can tell you, is that they just overestimated the talent they have up front. Now,
13: yeah,
1: I mean,
13: whose fault is that then, you know?
1: That would be both the head coach
13: Everybody.
1: And the general manager. Yeah. Yep. I'm 100%. I completely agree with you. I look at it this way, that when you look at younger guys, you know, like I know Gerard just talked about Belton. Okay, Belton, he's young. He's had one season. He was playing out of position. Okay, maybe he'll get it. Maybe he won't. We'll have to wait and see. I'm not throwing the talent on a guy that was drafted in the second round last year. But you've right. got Jacob Monk, who's been around since 2024 as a fifth-round draft choice, who's not been able to crack this. He's been the backup center all this time, and they had two different occasions to go to him, and they never did. Sean Ryan drafted as a guard, now playing center. Jagger Burton was drafted as a center. Now they got him playing guard. Aaron Banks, they way yeah. overpaid for that craptastic player who's always hurt and isn't that damn good yep. when he plays anyway. And Jordan Morgan, who was overrated as a tackle coming in, was more of a guard, projected to be a guard. I still got his Arlad stuff here. And they've got him playing the most important position on your offensive line, which is left tackle. I think that, like I said, you're only as good as your weakest link. I think they've got more than two weak links on that offensive front, and that's what's absolutely killing them.
13: Yeah, and I think there's a lot to be said, too, about playing out of position and playing positions you're not comfortable with. Like, they need to get back to just, if you're a left tackle, you're a left tackle.
1: Yep, I 100% agree. Appreciate the phone call. 100% agree. If you're going to draft a left tackle, draft a left tackle. Stop with the universal Swiss Army knife, jack of all trades, master of none. There is nobody on the offensive line that is really 100% good, really good at what it is they do. Not one of them. Let's go to our buddy L listening to us in Philadelphia. L, what's happening to you today, man? What's going on?
14: Hey, what's going on, Bill? First and foremost, I'm gonna go ahead and get at Gerard a little bit. I think he's being kind of disingenuous when it comes to dealing with our GM. With Ted Thompson, we had a dude that all he wanted to do was just draft and develop. Wasn't aggressive in free agency or anything. Didn't go after good players like that. Or if he did, it was like a major reach. Now we got a GM that's willing to be aggressive to go after players. And free agency, kind of go against what the norm was with the organization. And now that seems like it's not good enough. I don't blame this on Booty. And I say that because from what I see, he's hit more than he's missed. Yeah, you can go ahead and say whatever with numbers and all that other stuff, but the odds has never failed you. We got an all-pro in Xavier McKinney that we got from the Giants.
1: Mm-hmm.
14: We got Josh Jacobs. We got yep. Jordan Love.
1: Yep.
14: We got Christian Watson.
15: We got Matthew Golden. It was the first time we drafted a receiver in the first round, and God knows how long.
1: Correct.
15: So when I say all that to say, you can't just sit up here and put that on Gruden because it's not his fault, man. It comes down to coaching. And what I was going to say about Matt LaFleur, two things. First and foremost, I said this some years ago with Joe Barry and even with Rich Bisaccia. His loyalty is going to be his downfall. When you see your coaches being inept and not being able to get the best out of the players that they get, so unfortunately, yeah, you're my homie, but at the same time, I got to cut bait with you. It's nothing personal. It's a business. And at the end of the day, you're putting my job in jeopardy by not doing what you're supposed to be doing. And then also, too, why do you always got to hire people like within the organization? Like, they can't go outside the organization and bring somebody in. I'm talking about like position coaches or whatever, or different like, you know, offensive coordinator, whatever they got to
1: be. Right.
15: I mean, I understand the, you know, the upgrade a person or, you know, they do that. But sometimes you got to really go across the, you know, against the grain and you got to do that. That's why I like Goot and what he does. And secondly, what I wanted to say, too, I said I'm in Philadelphia, so I get to see a lot of the Eagles stuff. The Eagles look like crap yesterday. Let's just call it what it is.
1: Mm-hmm.
15: But what I do respect about them, and I respect about Nick Sirianni, is the fact that when he got on the podium, the first thing he said was, I got to do better as a coach. I got to do better to have my players and my coaches prepared for the game, and I didn't do that. So that falls on me. Do you ever hear Matt LaFleur talk like that? Hell no, you don't hear him talk like that. You just played the clip earlier where he says somebody asked a legit question about Luke Butkus and how bad of a job he's doing as far, or just making a coaching change in general, and he has the audacity to sit up here and say, I'm not answering that. Like, right. Who the hell do you think you are? Like, you got all these the division championships under your belt, and you got rings. Like, it's beneath you to answer that question.
1: Right.
15: That right there is the reason why I want this guy gone. Because you're not even dealing with reality right now. The reality is that, yeah, it's week three, and people want to say, oh, don't panic and all of that stuff. We look bad. And when I say we look bad, we look like
1: No, we lost you. The damn gremlins got you. But hey, you were on a roll, man, and I get it 100%. By the way, let me do this real quick. I want to go look at the grades. And because I said nobody looks good. Jordan Morgan actually graded out pretty well. Not great. But Jordan Morgan graded out in pass blocking, which was above average. Still not a great grade of 65.4. But not a terrible, terrible grade. In run blocking, he was even better. Jordan Morgan graded out at almost an 80%. Which is not the best, but he was better. But what's funny is when it comes to run blocking, you know who rates higher than everyone else on the offensive line? Every other player. Christian Watson, Jonnu Smith, Tucker Kraft, Jordan Love, Bo Melton, Sky Moore, Mark Redmond, and Matthew Golden all rank higher than the rest of the offensive line in run blocking. Jacob Monk, 51.2. Sean Ryan, 50.1. Anthony Belton, 44.6. And Jagger Burton, 29.9. Now, again, Jagger Burton, he's just right now, let's be honest, he's getting his ass handed to him. Jagger Burton ranked out when it came to pass blocking at 9.1. I mean, you almost have to fall down every time to rank at 9.1.
16: That's about what he's doing, so that makes
1: sense. Yeah. Anthony Belton, 32.4. Jacob Monk, 21.6. Sean Ryan ranked the highest as a pass blocker at 69.1. And Jordan Morgan, 65.4. So, look, the pressure's coming from the guards. The pressure's coming up the gut. It's coming around the edge. It's everywhere. Anthony Belton just struggled mightily. It's coming from everywhere. That is pathetic. I mean, terribly, terribly pathetic. It really is. 877-867-1670. Find us. We'd love to hear from you. 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I was talking to the guys the other day when we were up in Green Bay, as a matter of fact. I said, how are things going? Good. They're getting some calls. But look, if you're in the Fox Valley, hears us. you're in the Fox Valley, how about Northeast Wisconsin, whatever. 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
0: I'm meteorologist Paul Trombley with your updated forecast. Overcast this afternoon with showers likely. High of 70, southerly winds 8 to 15 miles per hour. Thunderstorms likely with fog in spots tonight. Lows level off around 63. Overcast skies. High temperatures reach up to 74 with fog in spots early tomorrow. Mainly cloudy skies expected. That's the latest forecast on Sports Talk 105.1. Right now, it's 72 degrees.
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2: Well, the Packers going to be on the practice field tomorrow as they get ready to head to Tampa Bay to face the Bucs on Sunday. They will do so with the remnants of last Thursday's ugly showing against the Falcons still fresh in their minds and the minds of fans. That's okay with safety Xavier McKinney.
3: We're not going to forget about it, but we definitely going to learn from it. We got to learn from it. So just like we did today, find ways where we can improve and be better as a team.
2: Packers working with some new pieces on the offensive line as they signed veteran guard Laken Tomlinson to their active roster and added veteran tackle Mekhi Becton to their practice squad. Tomlinson was signed off the Cowboys practice squad. He was asked how he can help a line that has struggled mightily here in the first 3 weeks of the season.
4: Obviously, going into year 12, I played a lot of ball, and I feel like, you know, I still got a lot left in the tank, so I feel like I can bring a lot to the team.
2: Tampa Bay going to be without quarterback Baker Mayfield as he dislocated the thumb on his throwing hand. Rookie Jalen Daniels out of Kansas going to get the start in his place. Turn to the Badgers. They will host Michigan State on Saturday at Camp Randall Stadium. Wisconsin coming off a huge win at number 13 Penn State. The Spartans got blown up by Nebraska.
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2: Well, game one of the Cubs and Padres series is tonight out in San Diego. The best of three series will determine which team will come to Milwaukee this weekend for the National League Divisional Series. And the Bucs are opening up training camp today for the first time without Giannis Antetokounmpo since 2012. With this Wisconsin Sports Zone Network update, I'm Zach Heilprin.

0: Welcome back, Bill Michaels Show. How are we looking?
1: Trio Williams.
0: At the top of the hour, we got another hour yet to go. We're going to hear from Tucker Kraft after the top. Get back into text messages and emails as well. Got a couple of people that have talked a little Brewers baseball. You've got some Badger fans that are now excited about this upcoming weekend. We can get into all of that stuff. But as we creep into the fourth hour of the program, I want to hear from Tucker Kraft coming out of the locker room from yesterday. Rather interesting stuff. Mike Clemens happened to catch up with him, so I wanted to get into all of that. In addition to that, you've got, what else do we have? Lincoln Tomlinson, by the way, one of the newest offensive linemen. So going to hear from him as well. But Tucker Kraft when we come back. Stay tuned. Got another hour of the Bill Michaels Show yet to go. We'll be back right after this.

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0: good to have you back. The Bill Michaels Show continues on. 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And when it comes to cleaning up your yard in the fall, they can do that as well. That's huge. So give them a call. Coming up bottom of the hour, in a couple of minutes, we are going to hear from Adam Stenovich. He just finished speaking. Mike Clemens was up there in Green Bay, as we know. He just finished speaking, and he shot us Steno's presser. So we're going to hear that, because he's also a guy that has to answer to the offensive line and the problems and the productivity. And we'll kind of get his thoughts on all of this. My guess is it's very much toe the company line. But I always find it interesting when you hear from a different voice, specifically regarding the offense, other than Matt LaFleur. So we're going to hear from Adam Stenovich coming up here in just a few. I got some more emails to get to, and I do want to kind of get to some of this. Jesse says, Bill, I'm just a casual Packers fan. I've really enjoyed watching them over the years, even though I wasn't at the game. That was one tough game to watch. I was frustrated with the overall product on the field. It's not just directed at any one player, coach, or anybody in upper management. It's just a bad game. But it does make you wonder, does this team simply not have enough talent? Is it the coaching staff as a whole not getting the most out of them? Personally, I think there's talent on this team. My opinion is they don't seem to know how to play together. And to me, that comes back to coaching. They're a frustrating team to watch right now, but hopefully they can figure it out and turn things around soon. Love the show. That is from Jesse. Jesse, appreciate the email. This one's from Chad. Hey, Bill and crew, tuned in here in Green Bay. Yes, I was at the game last week, and as a season ticket holder after 34 years, I had to wait. No, I did not boo. However, in my opinion, it was warranted for the head coach, the general manager, for the unsustainable offensive line, and for policy, for the lack of transparency and the length of the contract extensions. Chad said he didn't boo, but he understands why, and he understands the reasoning as to why. So there you go. Dennis says, when you look at a pattern of decline, anybody else see an obvious pattern of decline? There's LaFleur and Ed, Packers record the last 7 years. Who cares? Okay, so answer me then again. He goes back to Aaron Rodgers. It was all Aaron Rodgers. Okay, then why did he have a 4-11 record the year prior? Dennis, sometimes your Matt LaFleur hatred is just, this is the reason I don't give you any credibility. That's the reason why, because it's just not that easy. Steve says, I have to admit that I loathe Caleb Williams for a number of reasons, but he outdid himself last night with the ultimate display of disrespect. I don't know how you saw if you saw it, but during the mariachi version of the national anthem, he was walking on the sidelines with his sunglasses on. He didn't even have the decency to stand in one place, but rather saunter around, and never going to have any respect for him. He is just a total asshat. That is from Steve. I did not even see that. I didn't see that last night. Didn't know. And in this one, Robert says, I wanted to clarify a point of a fan tried to make today. As soon as a season ticket holder, you are threatened by the Packers organization per a letter that you're going to lose your tickets if you sell them to any non-Packers fans. However, this is the same organization that wants to be a majority position in every NFL stadium. Yes, season tickets could try to find these Packers fans. The obvious question is how will the Packers act as a go-between? And then going from there. Thanks. That is for listening. That is Vicky. Vicky, that goes back to our discussion, I guess, the other day about talking about season tickets and such and all that kind of thing. Okay, whatever. A little bit off topic, but okay. No problem. Let's do this. When we come back, I want to hear from Adam Stenovich, the Packers offensive coordinator. I want to see what he has to say in regards to all of this and where his head is at right now. This portion of the program brought to you by our friends at Robert's Specialty Meats in Waukesha. Robert's got it going on, whether it's ribs on a stick or just the Wagyu beef steaks, the New York strip primes. They got those. They're fantastic. All the different types of sausages. Personally, the Al Capone sausage is awesome, but there is the jalapeno cheddar brat. So good. Spicy, but good. Really good. They have all kinds of different handmade Italian sausage or handmade sausages, not just Italians, plus the ribs on a stick, the garlic parm chicken skewers, all the different things that they have locally processed and produced right here in the state of Wisconsin. So they are your hometown butcher. That is a mantra in which they live, and they want to make sure everything is perfect, including those Al Capone roasts. Robert's Specialty Meats, Waukesha.com on Sunset Drive in Waukesha. Top in and tell Paul Roberts we said howdy. More of the Bill Michaels Show. Adam Stenovich, offensive coordinator of the Green Bay Packers, next.
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13: I'm meteorologist Paul Trombley with your updated forecast. Rain showers likely this afternoon. Otherwise, cloudy skies expected. Daytime highs approaching 70. Winds out of the south, 8 to 15 miles per hour. Thunderstorms likely with fog in spots tonight. Lows level off around 63. Cloudy skies expected. Mainly cloudy skies expected and foggy early tomorrow. Highs level off around 74. That's the latest forecast on Sports Talk 105.1. 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
9: Winning a big division game against the Cincinnati Bengals, a shootout, if you will, which I would also like to point out, the secondary play was not great.
10: We're looking at this Bengals team as being the explosive ton of threats on the team type of outfit, and Joe Burrow continuing to be in the conversations of most elite quarterbacks in the league. You just didn't see, I didn't see that coming.
11: Are the Steelers the story here, or is it more the Bengals?
10: I think it's more the Bengals, man.
11: Well, I bring that up because, Jonas, what was the stat I sent you about Burrow yesterday?
9: See, because now we got to walk on eggshells here because you know how that fan base is. And they don't
11: it's not just the fan base. I'll be honest with you. I had to fact check it because I was like, that can't be right. And I don't know that it tells the whole story or points the finger directly at Burrow. But that is one of those stats where you look at it and go, oh, well, that's concerning.
9: All right. So this is from Scott Kasmar, if I butchered your name, my apologies, but he sent a tweet out yesterday that said the following: Joe Burrow is now 1-34 when trailing in the last 8 minutes in the NFL. So
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9: Oh, boy.
13: Uh-oh.
12: Rich Davis.
14: Ah!
12: This is Covino and Rich.
9: Kind of like what I said about Drake May. Like, what happened to that guy? He's making terrible decisions. He looks lost. That's kind of how you feel about the Chargers, right? And Justin Herbert. Like, what's going on?
15: Well,
9: why do they stink so bad? So their defense was good, but their offense is trash. Josh Allen had two interceptions and a fumble, and they still found a way to win that game.
15: Well,
9: You know, there's so many questions there. It's like, yeah, you know the Bills are going to be good. What is going on with the Chargers?
15: Well, the Chargers, you know what it is? It's a game if you lose, you're not mad if you had won the previous two. Like, on the schedule, the Bills were probably, you know, not circled as a dub, but because you dropped the first two to Arizona and New Orleans, right?
1: And you had a lead in this game. You had a 10-0 lead.
15: And you had a lead. Like, you just, I don't know, it felt worse.
0: 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I want it all. When you want this,
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5: 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The north side of Menominee, just off Interstate 94. 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
6: Mr. Herbert, every single week we got to come here. Everybody wants to give excuse. Well, he didn't have the right offensive line. Well, he didn't have the right coach. Now he's got Jim Harbaugh. We had the new offensive coordinator. Well, now he's got Mike McDaniels. Well, now he doesn't have the offensive talent. You know, they brought in some talent. Every week, every season, it's an excuse. And I use Brock Purdy as an example because we know how often that something's up in the San Francisco area. Every week, somebody's injured. We know that. Chris McCaffrey out. Kittle out. Debo's out or he's gone. Receivers getting literally shot. Not even being funny. Yet they come out. They find a way to win games. He's been to a Super Bowl. He's been to an NFC Championship. He's played good football. And he's 5-3 in the playoffs. First of all, you got to beat 8 games. Justin Herbert's 0-3, only 2 touchdowns.
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10: What is your level of concern for Patriots quarterback Drake May? Again, paper cut, flesh wound. Football amputation. So after a minutes-long deliberation of the available information and realizing that this does not just start this year, it actually is a continuation of playoff Drake May. He did not finish last season playing at a championship level. Ooh, what are you talking about, Maller? The Pats were in the Super Bowl. Yeah, okay. Put your pom-poms down, dude. Okay, they were there in spite of Drake May. Not because of Drake May, in spite of Drake May. So my position on this is the Patriots right now are already looking for a surgeon who will accept the insurance from the Patriots. They're like, this is bad. This is an amputation situation here.
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11: There are so many things you don't like.
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13: 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There's a word for those people.
0: Moronic! 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

0: Man, he's got a great smile. What a nice kid, huh?
1: Fantastic smile.
2: Now, this is a radio medium.
0: Yes.
2: So the radio audience is just going to have to trust us that we saw Kenneth Gainwell smile.
0: Right.
2: And man, that thing glistened.
0: They're going to have to trust Oral-B and Crest because they wouldn't select an athlete to endorse their products if he didn't indeed have a great smile. And that was a great smile.
2: There was also another awkward part in that interview where you were questioning him on how nice his background was.
0: Yes.
2: Yeah. But he had a green screen background behind him.
0: I didn't realize
1: that. Yeah.
2: You had him in like this mahogany office setting. And I think that's why he kind of laughed off your question about it, because every time he moved, you would see like that very clearly wasn't the background.
0: Taylor, you could have gone the rest of the time without telling me that. And I just would have thought that Kenneth Gainwell,
2: The Gainwell's residence is beautiful.
0: Had a dark mahogany. Study. Mahogany is a great word. Put it on the poll. Is mahogany a great word?
1: I know you can't tell on Zoom, but as soon as you said that to Kenneth Gainwell, I looked at Taylor and he looked at me and we both kind of gave this. Did he really just ask him about a green screen background and where he is?
0: Yes.
1: It was clearly a green screen. There was things coming in and out. And it was every time you say we're the same age and then you do something like that, it makes me mad.
0: Well, it should make you happy that we're not the same age. You're 15 years younger. Wait, so the look
1: called 20.
0: The look you gave Taylor and the look that Taylor gave you. Is it a look that Stugatz is old and senile?
2: And look that Kenneth Gainwell gave you while you asked that question.
0: I didn't even notice. I was staring at his teeth. I mean. Yeah.
1: And his mahogany.
0: And his hands, his great hands. Wait, so it was a green screen?
2: 1,000%.
1: 1,000%.
0: You're sure?
2: Yeah, my guess was he was like up against like a beige wall and beige empty wall or something.
0: Oh, boy, I'm getting old.
2: 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The Pro of the Week goes to Bears quarterback Case Keenum in his first start in nearly 3 years. The 38-year-old was 24 of 34 for 247 yards and two touchdowns in the Bears win over the Eagles last night. Congrats to Case Keenum for being our Express Pros Pro of the Week.
0: It's a nice story. We're making too big of a deal of it. I mean, seriously, he wins the Express Pros Employee of the Week. I mean, what are we doing here? No one had a better.
1: Give me a better pro this week. Go ahead. I dare you.
0: He's a pro's pro. You're right. He's a pro's pro. Listen, they called his number and he was ready when his number was called. That's all you can ask from a pro's pro. You're right, Mikey. I'm sorry.
2: He's number one in my backup quarterback's power rankings now.
0: Really?
2: Yep.
0: He vaulted ahead of Drew Locke. I mean,
2: what have you done for me lately?
0: And Jameis.
2: Jameis stinks. Something's wrong with Jameis Winston. I'm going to be the first one to call it right now.
0: Yes.
2: There is something wrong with Jameis Winston's arm that they're not telling us about.
0: Mm-hmm.
2: Because Jameis Winston used to be this like fun fantasy quarterback. Like he's out there slinging it.
0: Yep.
2: He's going to throw interceptions. He's going to throw touchdowns.
0: He'd get you six and take six away. Yes.
2: And now when you watch him throw, there's no zip on the ball. And I know what's going to happen. They're going to use the Rams game as an excuse for a short week in preparation. Jameis wasn't prepared, even though, again, that's Jameis Winston's fault that he wasn't prepared to step into that game when Jackson Dart goes down. And then the Titans game, they're going to say it was weather related. That's why Jameis Winston didn't have a great performance. But there is a reason why the Giants went out and got J.J. McCarthy yesterday.
0: Yes.
2: I think Jameis is playing for his job this weekend.
0: You could have said, I know what's going to happen. J.J. McCarthy is eventually going to be the starting quarterback for the New York Giants. It would have been a lot more efficient there. I understand what it is you're saying. Something is wrong with his arm. He has a noodle arm now. Yeah, Mikey.
1: What happens if J.J. McCarthy does well? I can't even say it too loud. I'm not whispering, but like, what happens if he does well?
0: Right. Well, what do you mean what happens? You mean next year? What happens when Jackson Dart comes back? Or
1: when Jackson Dart comes back, it's going to be his job. But if J.J. McCarthy plays well,
0: right,
1: Are teams going to be trying to get J.J. McCarthy?
0: Are the Giants going to try to re-sign J.J. McCarthy? Do you think Jackson Dart likes the presence of J.J. McCarthy? I think he likes it with Jameis.
2: There's no world where J.J. McCarthy steps into the Giants' starting quarterback position enough to displace what Jackson Dart is as their potential franchise quarterback.
0: There's always enough.
1: But with 2 years of injuries, season-ending injuries.
0: Right.
1: Do they lock him up a little bit? Like, hey, we're Dart's our guy, but JJ, you just hang around. You'll get some time.
0: Well, if he's good, why would you not lock him up? Yeah, I would think, right? If he's good, and why would you not consider him over Jackson Dart? I mean, the guy's always injured.
2: It feels strange with JJ McCarthy, where I'm not even sure if there's a precedent of it in the NFL where he was drafted in the top 10 in 2024, and just 10 games into his career, we've already kind of written him off as a quarterback?
0: Yes. Well, most people have. John Harbaugh hasn't. I mean, he just hasn't. How do you guys feel when an expert like Ben Verlander comes on and he says your team is going to the World Series? I am wondering, as Yankee fans, is that something that's encouraging to you? Would you rather not hear about it? Like, how do you feel about experts saying your team is the team that's going to the World Series? He had Phillies Yankees, which is a World Series that everyone would love.
2: What I don't understand there, if you're going to go as far to say the Yankees are going to make the World Series, the Phillies are going to be the thing that stops them?
1: Yeah.
2: The Phillies aren't like the big red machine in the 70s.
0: No, but that's why they're far from it. That's why it was a bold prediction by him. He said, bold take, bold prediction. He's going with the Philadelphia Phillies to make it out of the National League against the Yankees. And by the way, the caller who called in last week about Aaron Judge, the Yankees winning a World Series without Aaron Judge, Ben Verlander says they're getting there. I don't know if Judge comes back or not, but if it does come to fruition, that is the worst case scenario for Aaron Judge. It is.
1: I can't speak for Taylor, but getting to the World Series is not the goal of the New York Yankees.
2: They play for rings. 27 of them. And then we'll remind you of that at every turn.
0: We know you will.
2: Embarrassing.
0: Yep. Yes, but you're not. Neither of you answered my question. We are
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14: The Rams beat themselves as much as the Broncos beat the Rams. 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Felt like it should have been 27-0 at half. They kept settling for field goals. And that was their fault, not the officials. They had double the yards. They had 10 more minutes of possession. They had a half dozen more first downs. Rams should have been at, the game should have been over at half. Absolutely been done. In the third quarter, twice though, they let Denver back in the game. Their special teams have been an albatross for years. And twice Denver got great punt returns, set up better field position, and Bo Nix took advantage of it.
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22: Stadium on Saturday for the first time since 2019. They will do so off the biggest win of the Luke Fickell era, a 17-point comeback win over then number 13 Penn State. And for the first time, they're having to deal with prosperity instead of disappointment. Fickell says he and his staff, well aware, have hammered home the message.
23: And this is just another opportunity for us to kind of reiterate some of that about what this journey looks like and how you got to be able to continue to do the things you do and believe in the things you believe in and be who you want to be, regardless of having an incredible game and having excitements like that and maybe even some people talking about you a little bit different, but the maturity is going to be tested.
22: Wisconsin, a 10-point favorite in the game. Kick on Saturday is at 11:30. Turn to the Packers. They're getting ready for their trip to Tampa Bay on Sunday. Green Bay will not have to face Bucs starter Baker Mayfield. That's after he dislocated his thumb on his throwing hand on Sunday. Means a rookie undrafted free agent Jalen Daniels is going to be at quarterback. Packers could also look a little different with the additions of offensive lineman Laken Tomlinson to the active roster and Mekhi Becton to the practice squad. Meanwhile, the team's game against the Bears next Sunday has been moved from 3:25 to noon.
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22: All eyes going to be on San Diego tonight as the Brewers await their opponent in the National League Divisional Series. It's where the Padres and the Cubs will match up in the first game of a best-of-three series to determine who will come to Milwaukee this weekend. With this Wisconsin Sports Zone Network update, I'm Zach Heil-Prin.
25: Ace Keenum.
1: 24 of 34, 147 yards, two touchdowns, no picks. Now, got a couple lucky on a couple throws that Quinyon Mitchell could have taken to the house, but that's life in the National Football League. That's life. If you had told me or anybody else before the game last night, the Bears will average 3.7 yards per carry, I would have told you the Eagles win going away. And the Bears won going away. Incredible. Incredible from Ben Johnson. What a performance. What a game plan. He orchestrating this offensive symphony like a maestro. What a job last night by Ben Johnson.
2: Man, that was a bad taste in our mouth last week, wasn't it? And yeah, what did you do? You went right back to work. Great week of preparation, and here we are. That's what good teams do. They get punched in the mouth, and they come back out, and they respond the right way.
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15: That's some audio centered around the last night, or last night's Monday Night Football game, the Bears beating the Eagles. I thought the Eagles would win. I don't think the Eagles are the best team in the world right now, but my God, I thought they'd score more than once against the Bears, and I didn't think Case Keenum would lead the Bears to a win. So that's where I want to start, and we'll tie it into the Packers. This isn't a Bears show. So I have a point. I have an angle. Bear with me. We also have some Packers news today. The coordinator spoke earlier today, noticed a little bit of a theme continuing from Matt LaFleur's availability yesterday. Some things that you don't necessarily want to be hearing from coaches on September 29th. It's not even October yet. So we'll get to that. The Packers also brought in Kevin Zeitler for a visit today. That was broken. That news was shared within the last 5 or 10 minutes. We can discuss that. Mike Clemens is going to be here at 5:35. We can react to playoff baseball. The Braves coming from behind to beat the Phillies in the first of all the wild card games today. That game ended up final score 5-3. So that's on the table. Oh, and some Tuesday musings as well. So it should be a... I don't love to throw this word around. I use it sparingly. But I do think this will be a bit of a loaded show, so I'm excited. This is the Wisco Sports Show. My name is Grant Bills. Thank you for being here, always. You can call the show. Would love to hear from you, as always, 608-321-1670. And the Wisco Sports Zone app will have the live stream of this show, Ebo Show, Bills Show, Temple and Heilprin. I always make that mistake as a joke to piss off Zach, but Thorson and Heilprin, our Thursday night show at Monk's, and you can find The Camp. And soon the boys will be firing up the swing as well. It's the best Badgers football and basketball coverage that you're going to get. So all of it is available on that Wisco Sports Zone app. The show does have a YouTube page. And it streams on my Twitter account, the Facebook page, at Wisco Grant as well. So going into last night, I had a decent amount of optimism and positivity around the Packers. Not necessarily because the Packers had shown me anything, not necessarily because I heard something from Matt LaFleur in a presser, or, you know what, I still got a feeling about this team. My positivity around the Packers had actually nothing to do with the Packers. It actually had more to do with the rest of the NFL through 3 weeks. I said, you know, none of these teams are really blowing me away. There's lots of good quarterbacks, or quarterbacks that I believe to be good, that are underperforming. There's lots of teams that are coached by coaches I think are very good that are underperforming. Been a really mixed bag through 2 or 3 weeks in the NFL. And everyone always says, well, you know, the first couple weeks are an extension of the preseason, which is lame and dumb. But even if that's true, the games still count. So whether or not a team is winning or losing and whether or not it's an extension of the preseason, like, the games count. The records right now are real. These are not meaningless games, even if teams are treating the first couple games as now an extension of the preseason. Okay. So Mike Renner was on Bill's show yesterday, and I cut these two pieces of sound. I was going to play them last night, and we just didn't have any time for it. These are two cuts from Mike Renner that kind of supported my feeling or my thinking watching the NFL other than the Packers these first couple weeks, where I was thinking, well, the Packers look bad, but you know what? A lot of other teams don't look quite right either. Here's a comment or two from Mike Renner.
16: I think, you know, it's cliche to say, but it's difficult to win games in the NFL. There aren't a lot of hapless teams who can't show up week in and week out. And, you know, even the Seahawks, they get their quarterback back. Darnold's back. They're the, you know, Super Bowl champs, and you lose on the road to a backup quarterback. So it is difficult to win games. I think one of the biggest takeaways, what you want, though, is consistency. You want week in and week out to be in the mix. You don't want high variance sort of players or to be a high variance team, because those are the ones that I think will struggle to be there when it's all said and done. And unfortunately for the Packers, they look very high variance, at least offensively and defensively, gosh, this past week to this point in time.
15: So it's hard to win in this league. Hey, Packers fans, your team hasn't looked great, but if your team can be in the mix every week and be consistent, you know, you're still going to come out ahead. It's hard to win in this league, which is one of my favorite cliches. Here's Mike Renner on the rest of the North. And again, this is before last night's game. This is leading into last night.
16: Yeah, as much as the Packers don't look good, I don't think anyone else in the division has looked like championship contenders either. I think you hit the nail on the head that the Bears and Lions defenses are flat out bad. They just don't have the talent walking through those doors right now. The Bears especially, because they don't have anyone coming back. The Lions will maybe at some point get their two safeties back, but they're both coming off of massive injuries that they suffered last year. That's why they're still out. So are they even going to be the players they were before? Because they're just, their pass defense is hapless without those two. And then Minnesota, best defense in the division, you can hang your hat on that. But Kyler Murray did not look good this past week against a Bucs D that's not exceptional, and he's been very inconsistent over the course of his career. And as good as their defense has been, I do think it is a lot. It's a very scheme-dependent defense, and we've seen Brian Flores' defense start great over his 10 years and then kind of just slow as the season wears on. When people start to understand and see their concepts and their blitzes more, all of a sudden you find out ways to attack it better, because I don't think from a talent perspective, they are that much better than Green Bay. They just have Brian Flores, who's one of the best in the NFL. So I'm looking at this division, as much as, you know, the Packers are 1-2 and it hasn't been good, and they could very easily be 0-3. They're not too far from still competing in this division if they can just find answers along that offensive line.
15: So everything you just heard from Mike, I cut it during Bill's show yesterday. I wanted to replay, because that's how I feel too. I look around the league. I'm like, there's a lot of quarterbacks and good teams and good coaches that I think have underperformed through 3 weeks. And I look around the rest of the NFC North, again, going into last night and thinking, well, none of these teams look awesome. None of these teams look perfect. None of them look like a complete and total powerhouse. So I was excited to get home last night, turn on Monday Night Football, Bears-Eagles. And I was hoping to turn on the TV and watch last night's game and come away from the game thinking, aha, I knew it. Week one was just week one. The Bears scored 59 points, but you know what? It turns out that was just one game, and Ben Johnson isn't this elite mastermind that has his team completely and totally dialed and loaded for bear, pardon the bear pun. And yeah, I mean, they had a great week one, but that's just an extension of the preseason. They were only playing the Panthers anyway, so what does that really matter? Well, that agenda turned out to be a bust. And to be clear, it was a wishful agenda. It was not based in any fact, but I was hoping last night to turn on the Bears and see, oh, this team doesn't, this team's not so great either. They don't have it figured out either. That did not come to pass. That Bears team is dialed. Even with a backup quarterback, Case Keenum, who did I see today? He hasn't thrown a pass in an NFL game in a couple years. It's not like he's been an active backup that's played games a lot recently. He's been on the shelf for a while. Blocking by the O-line was really good and crisp and clean, and the wide receivers and the tight ends were hitting their routes and hitting their, you know, three steps and go. You know, there was at one point last night where Ben Johnson had two wide receivers schemed from the right side of the line, and they both released through the C gap and, you know, got open this way, and everything is crisp and correct and being executed. And I kept watching Case Keenum last night thinking, oh, where does this guy get off? Who does he think he is, throwing this pass and, you know, slinging it over here and throwing around a guy and dropping dimes? But that's kind of the point. Case Keenum succeeding last night kind of is a reflection on Ben Johnson, the way that he has this team playing. I saw this tweet from Nick Foles today. I kind of laughed. He tweeted this. He said, Nick Foles, former Super Bowl champ with the Eagles, he tweeted, my friend Case Keenum is playing lights out tonight. He looks unreal. He's getting the ball out quickly and accurately, even when under pressure. There are several quarterbacks around the league right now who are struggling and should watch how Case Keenum is playing. He is on time, in rhythm, and throwing extremely catchable balls. And I think this tweet is kind of funny because, like, what advice are you really giving here, Nick? Hey, all you quarterbacks that are struggling, hey, you see Case Keenum who's playing well? Have you just tried doing that? Like, yeah, Nick, they've tried. Of course, if every quarterback was, oh, I get it now. I should play on time, in rhythm, and throw extremely catchable balls. Ah, okay. Bingo. The light goes on. But I screenshotted this tweet and I wanted to share it because I don't know that last night was really about Case Keenum. And that's not to take anything away from Case Keenum, who was great. I think Case Keenum was able to play that way last night and throw with a ton of confidence and be on time and on target and deal with pressure and deal with everything that Eagles defensive front was showing to him, because he had full faith and belief in the way the offensive line was blocking and executing. He had full faith and belief in the way the wide receivers and tight ends were running their routes and getting open and executing. He had full faith and belief in the head coach and the offensive coordinator getting in the plays, telling him what he needs to do. Like, last night to me wasn't about Case Keenum. Last night was about the Bears. And it's a bummer as a Packers fan, because again, I turned the TV on last night hoping to see like, oh yeah, you Bears, you scored 59 in week one, but you're really not any different than my Packers. And oh my God, they couldn't look any more different. Everyone playing with juice and executing and the fundamentals. Imagine that. We're seeing it on the field of play instead of hearing every coach go to the podium saying, yeah, we got to get back to our fundamentals. Well, okay. Well, week four, good time for that. Matt LaFleur, Adam Stenovich, Jonathan Gannon. And I don't think the Bears' defensive personnel is that great. And I was not blown away by the Eagles and what they were trying to do on offense last night. But I will say this about the Bears' defense. They were flying around, they were tackling, and they were hitting. And you can overcome a talent deficiency, and you can make a lot of hay as an NFL defense if you just tackle and you hit. If you play physical and you don't let a 1 yard gain turn into a 5 yard gain. And when you have an opportunity to get a guy down behind the line of scrimmage, you get him down behind the line of scrimmage. Really, really, really, really impressed by the Bears last night. And it sucks. It sucks. Cause that coach and that organization right now, at least through three games, two of them have been excellent. Week two, not so much. But as you heard Ben Johnson saying that sound I played in the intro, like, that's what being a really good team is about. You lose 1 week and you have some issues and you correct them. What? Yeah. Is that possible? Yes. Pray tell, in practice, you address the issues that plagued you the previous week and you fix them and you find the little details that weren't quite good enough. You address them and you are better at those things in the following game. Oh my goodness. Is anyone writing this down? Incredible concepts, incredible things being done down there in Chicago. I remember when my team used to do some of these things. They do no longer. The difference between the Bears and the Packers right now is stark, and it's concerning. Look, and if the Packers go down to Tampa on Sunday, which I would not bet on, but if the Packers go down to Tampa on Sunday and they look crisp and clean and they're blocking and these details and these fundamentals that have plagued them so through the first three games seem to be addressed. Okay, it's a long season. And Tucker Kraft, God bless, and they're blocking and these details and these fundamentals that have plagued them so through the first three games seem to be addressed. Okay, it's a long season. And Tucker Kraft, God bless him,

0: Rogers. I think Tucker Kraft is a stud. 1-2 just could be 1-2. And it's up to the Packers to figure that out and to fix and to rectify these things moving forward. But I saw the Bears do it last night on a level that I don't know if I've seen the Packers do it in a while. Really, really impressive from Chicago. And it's to me, it's not really about Case Keenum. He was very good, and he deserves all the flowers and all the praise that he's getting today. 100%. But to me, Case Keenum's success signals something larger about the rest of the operation and the coaching staff and the culture and the habits that have been built down there that all seem to be absent in Green Bay, at least through 3 weeks. There's so much season left, and I think this team is a lot better than they've shown. I don't know that they're any better than they were last year or the year before, which is 9 wins. So that's a big picture problem, but I'm pretty sure they're capable of being better than we've seen them be through 3 games. But night and day difference from what I've seen between the Bears last night and the Packers. It's like, oh, so the Bears lost and played poorly in week 2. And then they hit those issues in practice and addressed them after identifying them. And they worked out those issues and they came back the next week and were better at them. Again, I'm going to write this. I almost want to go to break. I don't want to forget. This is good stuff. Someone, I should write a letter up to 1265 up in Green Bay. They need this information. Okay, so play bad 1 game. Practice and fix things. Okay, I'm going to send off this letter. If you would like to join the show, I'd love to take your calls. This is good stuff. I got to make sure the powers that be up in Green Bay hear this from you. Your calls coming up next. 608-321-1670. Let's hear from you.
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1: Wisco Sports Show, welcome back. Show tonight presented by Inn on the River in beautiful Trempealeau, Wisconsin. I want to talk Brewers. We'll do that at 5 o'clock. Pat Murphy with a comment that I really liked from earlier today. Builds on a conversation, honestly, that we started on the show last October. But it's a conversation that we picked back up with Kurt Hoge yesterday. So Pat Murphy speaking with the media in the last hour or two. I want to bring you a little bit of that and share a Brewers thought. Tuesday musings. Here in about a half hour, some things that I need to get off my chest. But first, to you, 608-321-1670, Wisco Sports Show. Who's this?
2: Hey, Grant. How are we looking?
1: Cone Roller, I'm well. How are you? I wore a polo today, and I thought of you, and I put it on. I was, like, aggressively taking it off the hanger. I'm like, hopefully this is good enough for Cone today. I got a shirt with a collar on. So you're living in my head rent-free.
2: Thinking of me when you're shirtless. That's a little strange.
1: I know. But this is how my brain has been programmed to work after doing this job for however long I've done it.
2: Yeah, fair enough. And glad to be there. Very spacious. Anyway, yeah, I agree with your opening segment. It's always fun to watch these Monday night football games through the lens of how does this impact or reshape how you look at the Packers. And my big takeaway yesterday is, how can Jordan Love not be playing better than he is? I get the offensive line is bad, so on. We've heard it a million times. The coach sucks. But for 38-year-old or however old he is, Case Keenum, to look the way he did last night with the Bears' third-string tackle, I think we've been a little too protective of Jordan Love this season.
1: So, and that's, on some level, probably fair. I don't like to be someone who says, well, the quarterback holds no blame, right? Like, when the team's playing this poorly, everybody holds a little bit of blame. I think Case Keenum last night in a one-off, and I saw your tweet about this, about how Case Keenum looks better than Jordan Love. To me, last night, I watched a quarterback who's much more confident in everything and everybody around him and was able to play freely and execute in a way that I don't know Jordan Love's been able to. The thing then you would ask of Jordan Love is, well, bud, you're making all this money, and you got to lead a team, and it's not always going to be perfect, and you got to toughen up a little bit and deal with that. And I think, especially through the last two games, he's done a poor job of that. I think he was pretty darn good at it against Minnesota, and the wheels have come off, maybe not fully, but certainly almost fully the last 2 weeks.
2: Yeah, a little bit of a flat tire.
1: Sure.
2: And when you have a man at the wheel that doesn't know how to change a flat tire, you got to rely on AAA, and who knows how long that will take. That takes, you know, calling up these washed up linemen that have had eight stops before. So I think cannot feel worse about the Packers, even after watching last night.
1: Mekhi Becton, Laken Tomlinson, they might both start on Sunday, by the way. And Kevin Zeitler was in for a visit today. I don't think it speaks very well of the general manager and the roster the general manager built when you're bringing in potentially three off the street veterans before Halloween, before October 1st, Cone.
2: Yeah, that's your guy, my UWL. Guy. That's what you get.
1: I've been mentioning that less recently. Have you noticed that? It hasn't come up as much on the show. Anything else, Cone?
2: Very convenient.
1: Yeah, it's convenient.
2: No, just going to be watching some postseason baseball. There's really, really nothing better, especially the wild card series.
1: Yeah.
2: And just feels good as a Brewer fan to not be sweating out a three-game series.
1: Playoff baseball is murder. Appreciate it, Cone. There's nothing like it, especially these three-game series. One huge home run, as you saw in Braves-Phillies earlier today, can swing the whole series. And all of a sudden, after watching 162 games, after one baseball game, you're thinking, my team might be cooked. After one Tuesday afternoon game, in the case of Phillies fans today. So, yes, I agree that it's certainly more fun to watch when your team isn't involved. And a 5 or 7-game series, no walk in the park either. So we'll get that next with the Brewers. Look, on Matt LaFleur, I'm not trying to put all the blame on Matt LaFleur or all the blame on Brian Gutekunst. We can blame Jordan Love. I think Jordan Love is good. And I think he's very good. I don't think he's great. So if the Packers are going to ask him every week to deal with everything he's been dealing with the first three games, it's not going to go well. And you can look at Jordan Love and say, well, Bud, you got to be better. I guess I'm just wondering, how much better could you reasonably expect from a player that's not named, you know, Josh Allen? And I've seen Josh Allen in bad situations too, and he's been really bad. So that's not to completely and totally take blame off of Jordan Love. This offensive line and lack of a running game and the drops, the most drops through the league, like that's just not normal adversity That's as bad as it gets. So I'll extend Jordan Love a little grace. And you know what? I'll even extend Matt LaFleur grace, not for the penalties or for a lot, but for play calling, because after your team loses, everyone wants to hammer play calling. I won't hammer Matt LaFleur on play calling because I'm genuinely curious what he's supposed to do. You know what I mean? He has the worst pass blocking offensive line in the league. I don't know where they rank in run blocking, but it can't be great. And he might have the worst group of running backs in football. So, like, what is he to do? Now, you want to hammer him on penalties and execution and details and fundamental, all of that, absolutely fair game, 100%. But the play calling, I'm like, what is he to do? He has both arms and like half a leg tied behind his back. So when we're assigning blame, everybody gets some blame. But I think the context and the specificity of the blame being assigned, I think that's important if we're really to understand what's wrong with the Packers. Let's take another call here. Wisco Sports Show. Who's this?
0: Well, they called two screen passes and they both went really well against the Falcons. And instead, we're just going to revert to having the largest depth of target in the NFL. I know exactly what I would ask Matt LaFleur to do if I was, you know, giving him play calling feedback. Look at what the Falcons did and just copy it.
1: They hunt a lot of they hunt explosives. And I think even Matt LaFleur talked about that. We love chasing explosives. We love, but there have been plays where just simply dropping back and throwing a screen has been too much for this O-line. So I understand the explosives, yes. The average depth of target, yes. And I think that falls a little bit on coach quarterback because I think the quarterback loves slinging it deep too. That is a nitpick on play calling. But I think generally big picture, and I think you would generally agree with me, there is only so much the head coach can do to fix how bad things are. Go ahead. Sorry.
0: For sure. Hey, Grant, how do you feel about Wendy's as a fast food restaurant?
1: I haven't been in a while. I always thought the chicken sandwich is really good, but I haven't had it in a long time.
0: It's kind of like one of those middle-of-the-pack fast food restaurants, very forgettable unless you drive by, or their marketing team comes out with an absolute banger. I want to talk about the Green Bay Packers through the lens of Wendy's real quick, because if you remember, and maybe you had no idea this happened, but it was a 12-day stint, one of the darkest time periods in Wendy's franchise history, right? When you had a committee at the corporate office trying to deploy AI. And I'm sure if you're listening and you drive home, maybe you're on the Beltline, a little rain coming this afternoon, things are moving a little slow, you're just thinking about how everybody in our organization is asking you to deploy AI.
1: Yep.
0: So Wendy's came out with this idea of, we're going to use dynamic pricing, right? Just like Uber, the busier it is, the more expensive the Baconator is going to get.
1: Yep.
0: And a group of grown-ass people sat around a committee table and all looking at each other saying, we need to deploy AI. This is a way to deploy AI. And nobody felt the responsibility of saying, is this actually a good idea? Nobody was in charge of the program, right? Nobody was head of leading AI and exclusively in charge of leading AI. It was just a committee of humans sitting around, and I'm pretty in with the restaurant industry, so I'm like, trust me when I say this, nobody's decision was to deploy this AI. It was the worst rollout. They had to retract it 12 days later. And it's just a story that's happening in so many organizations right now where they're trying to change, they're trying to do something different, and they're not assigning anybody the responsibility of making sure it's successful. Okay? So if you are, and how this relates to the Green Bay Packers, is this is my thesis, right? AC/DC is writing a new song, right? Joe Barry, get rid of it. Old tune, replay, don't need to talk about it anymore. Now I will just pound the table and say my household will not spend another dollar to support the Green Bay Packers directly until Ed Policy is out of it, because his dedication to bring in collaboration. You might as well call it cross contamination, because all it's doing is diffusing responsibility. And instead of being able to specifically look at Gutekunst and say, hey, this roster's a problem, now all of a sudden everybody's got to stay in the roster. Right. So now all of a sudden, if Matt LaFleur says, hey, man, we feel pretty good about this offensive line, why the hell is Gutekunst going to do anything about it? Right. And so we have no idea as fans and media what happens in those biweekly meetings, right, with the cross contamination happening.
1: Mm-hmm.
0: And we have no idea who to blame. So at this point, you need to take out the cancer at its root. You cannot leave it there. Ed Policy, you're on the list, buddy. That's all I got, Grant. What do you think of the new song?
1: Of AC/DC's new song? I don't know. I didn't know AC/DC came out with a new song. We'll discuss it a later time. So I've seen Vagabond John on Twitter. He's been on a crusade about how everything with the Packers is collaborative. Now, if you'll remember, when Mark Murphy fired Mike McCarthy, and then brought in Brian Gutekunst. It was a big organizational shakeup, and he changed the structure from where everybody reports directly to me. You remember this. I think he said tearing down silos. So instead of president, then general manager, then head coach, it's president, and then everyone reports to me. Right. That was the organizational structure. And I guess for a time there, it made sense because Brian Gutekunst was new on the job. Ted Thompson had been doing it for so long. He can hire and fire the coach. Right. And maybe in that moment, Mark Murphy said, OK, well, I need to take some emergency power here to make sure this organization gets back on the rails. Because if Brian Gutekunst, we think he's the right guy. But if he's not, it's not just going to harm personnel. It could be an issue for coaching, too. The old system is still the old system. We have not returned in Green Bay to a point where president hires GM, GM hires and fires coach. We have lost that structure. And I thought Ed Policy this last offseason might return to that structure, and he did not. I don't think that's affecting personnel. And Vagabond John, I think your implication is, well, this roster is a team project, and therefore it's an issue. I have a hard time believing that Brian Gutekunst doesn't have final say over the roster. Matt LaFleur might give input. But do you think he has any functional control? By the way, a coach should have input, or a coach should at least share, here's the offense I'm trying to build, so take this into account when you're built. The general manager and the head coach should have an interest in working together and sharing ideas, because how am I supposed to do my job getting talent? How am I supposed to do my job coaching if I don't understand how you're trying to build it, and vice versa? So there should be collaboration on that front. I agree. I think president should hire GM, GM should hire and fire coach. I agree with all that. I don't think it's impacting the roster. And Vagabond, if we talk more about that down the line, maybe you can present a more idea. Where I think this could get interesting is if this season continues to deteriorate, and let's say 1-2 turns into 2-5, turns into 3-8, if this season really never gets off the ground and it is bad, I have a hard time thinking there isn't a head, that no one's fired somewhere. If this season really does go as poorly as it started, well, in this current organizational structure, there is not a 1-2-3. There is simply an Ed Policy and everyone beneath me. So Brian Gutekunst can't fire the coach. He doesn't have that control. So what could end up happening, and this is productive for nobody, is if this season sucks, we get to week 14, week 13, who's closer with Ed Policy, Brian Gutekunst or Matt LaFleur? Because you don't think if this team is 4-11 at a time that Brian Gutekunst upstairs in the hallway says, Ed, I tell you what, Ed, I drafted good linemen. I don't know what the hell they're doing down there. I don't know what these coaches are doing. These coaches don't have a clue. These players are good. Trust me. You know what I mean? Or you don't think, conversely, that Ed Policy and Matt LaFleur, you know, watching a practice one day and they're 4-11. Matt LaFleur goes, Ed, Brian didn't give me a single good tackle this year. Brian didn't give me a single good lineman. I'm not saying that LaFleur and Gutekunst would intentionally be shiving the other to save their can, but isn't that human nature? How could it go any other way? And it doesn't go that way if coach reports to GM and GM reports to president, which was the old system. And it hasn't been that way since 2018, 2019 now. So I don't think it impacts the roster, Vagabond, but it could impact, if this thing goes south, how Brian Gutekunst and Matt LaFleur try to save their own skin. And it's going to come at the expense of the other. And they're both going to tattle to the same person because they're both the same level on the organizational depth chart. That's a long way down the road. And we can talk about that when we get there. But seeing you brought up the format of the organization and the hierarchy, it's worth mentioning and saying, hey, look out, because if it goes that way, that's the dynamic. And that, to me, is how that dynamic comes to play, not necessarily in roster building. I think roster building should be collaborative, but I have a hard time thinking that Brian Gutekunst doesn't have final say on the roster. We'll hear a little bit from Adam Stenovich, a real peach of a press conference earlier today. And Adam Stenovich is boring as all get out, and you might not like him as a coach. I'm indifferent, but he's got no filter at the tape. He will shoot you straight. And he gave some answers today where I'm like, oh yeah, that's not exactly great to hear. Adam Stenovich next.
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12: I'm meteorologist Paul Trombley with your updated forecast. Rain showers likely this afternoon. Otherwise, cloudy skies expected. Daytime highs approaching 72. Southerly winds 8 to 15 miles per hour. Cloudy skies expected again tonight. Rain showers likely. Lows dip down to about 63. High temperatures reach up to 78. With fog in spots early tomorrow, overcast skies. That's the latest forecast on Sports Talk 105.1. Currently 70.
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13: Not a whole lot. We have an explosive offense. We really do. But we just got to make sure we run our offense. And that was the thing. We didn't do that Thursday. We've had a lot of hard conversations, some really productive conversations. I'll just leave it at that. But we just need to run our offense.
1: A little bit from Adam Stenovich earlier today. Mike Clemens will react to Stenovich, Cam Accord, Gannon spoke today, Tucker Kraft, and a couple players yesterday. I think Xavier McKinney, Matt LaFleur. So Mike will be here in a little bit less than an hour now. His appearance is thanks to the Bay Motel up there in Green Bay. I have some Brewers thoughts at 5 o'clock Tuesday musings here in about 10 minutes, but I do want to pick just a little bit at Adam Stenovich here. Can we just... This is why I love Adam Stenovich. It's not because he's engaging. He is the anti-Jeff Hafley. And he's the anti-Luke Fickell because God just... I can't stand to listen to Luke Fickell. Adam Stenovich is hardly engaging, but he's brutally honest and he's very funny. Adam, one more time. What are you doing well as an offense right now?
13: Not a whole lot.
1: They're good at explosives. I think sometimes, as Vagabond John said in his call in the last segment, they hunt explosives a little bit too much. Well, if you can't block and you can't protect, maybe stop trying to push the ball so down the field. There's a question or answer in this presser that's very short that I really want to glom onto, but we can listen to a couple here. We'll jump in between questions and kind of react together. Here's a question.
14: What happens up front kind of dictates how things unfold for them, but for that position specifically, are they getting the yards that are there? Are they finding
1: running backs
14: to create more than what's there?
13: Yeah, I mean, we need to try more in the, or I should say, invest more in the run game as the game goes. I think that's one of the biggest things that's going to help the quarterback. It's going to help the O-line. It's going to help everyone if we really try and run the ball.
1: So I agree with that. So the question is basically, hey, are these running backs getting opportunities and they're just not getting the yards that are there for them, or what's going on? They're not. The problem is like Marshawn Lloyd might have the opportunity to run for 3 yards and he runs for half a yard. So they're not leaving huge swaths on the field. I don't think these running backs are any good. But the O-line is the larger problem. And yes, he's correct. Look, when you run the ball, it makes life easier for everyone. They couldn't run the ball last year. They're worse at it this year. And look at how hard it is for their friggin' quarterback.
15: Were the guys up front sticking to their rules? And maybe Atlanta was doing something different than what you were expecting?
1: So this is the question and answer I most want to listen to. This is Tom Silverstein. And the question, if you can hear it, is, so do you think your offensive linemen stuck to their blocks and stuck to their principles and Atlanta really ran some crazy stuff and threw a wrench into your plan? Or were your offensive linemen just failing on basic stuff? Here's the question, and I'll let it roll this time.
15: Were the guys up front sticking to their rules and maybe Atlanta was doing something different than what you were expecting?
13: Not really. There was one pressure where they got through and hit Jordan pretty hard, and something we have to fix and make sure that doesn't happen. That was a good pressure by them.
1: Oh my God.
13: But other than that, it was just guys not sustaining their blocks and things like that. So we need to do a better job.
1: So questions in press conferences like this are the funniest ones to me, because what Tom Silverstein is doing now, he's asking about, hey, what did Atlanta do that you guys just couldn't block? You know, that's the gist of the question, but the specificity of the question is interesting, because basically he's giving Adam Stenovich a lifeline. Hey, your O-line sucked. Is there maybe a reason why that we're not understanding? Help us understand. And if Atlanta ran a bunch of crazy unscouted looks and did a bunch of crazy stuff, and that's why your offensive linemen look so bad, tell us. Help us understand. Like, that's a lifeline to Adam Stenovich. Hey, did Atlanta do a lot of crazy stuff you weren't prepared for?
13: Not really. There was one.
1: Not really. No, there was one. But it's like, oh, my God. So it is just as bad as we thought. OK, great. Well, let me write that down for my story in the Journal Sentinel. Let's do one or two more here. More from Adam Stenovich.
15: Well, not like a ton of assignment errors, more physical.
13: No. Yeah.
1: So the follow up. So just to get this clear, there was an assignment errors. They just sucked. Is that it?
15: Like a ton of assignment errors, more physical than
13: no. Yeah.
1: Okay.
13: Not a whole bunch of that.
1: Great.
16: So how do you better handle the stunts than some of the games that they're running?
13: Yeah, we got to do a better job covering guys up. I think we're being the one thing I talked to, with the offensive line about is just making sure we're more proactive in our sets. We're more aggressive, using our hands better, covering guys up. I think, these guys, some of the younger guys are playing a little passively. So we got to make sure we're playing more on the line of scrimmage and being more physical in the pass game.
1: Okay, that makes sense. One more here.
16: Pardon the dumb person question. Like, but when the end loops around to the inside, I don't know if this is a game plan question that you can share, but how are you supposed to handle that?
13: Yeah, we got to snap that twist off. The guard's got to use his hands and snap it off. The tackle's got to take over the penetrator. It's a pretty basic twist, so we just got to make sure we do a better job picking that stuff up.
15: At this point in the season, do you usually have a feel for your strength or what you're going to do well later?
13: It is very odd right now.
1: Great.
13: Yes.
1: Okay. Jesus. Again, kind of another lifeline question from Tom Silverstein, who asks, so we're in week four. Is it common to be working through these things in week four? It's a little bit of a lifeline because Adam Stenovich can say, look, you're always working on things. Yeah. It's common. We're always trying to get better. We're always working on things. We're never a finished product. Not in week four. A little bit of a lifeline to make it, appear not so dire on the O-line. And what does Adam Stenovich say? Hey, is it weird to still be working on this stuff? Do you typically not have a better handle on it?
13: It is very odd right now.
1: Great. Okay. Awesome. Good. That's great. Excellent. I'll let the answer finish.
13: Yes. I think I know what our strength is right now, but we still have a lot of new pieces here. If you think about like our tight end room, pretty much all those guys are new, or half the guys are new.
1: Difference.
13: We'll see, what happens with the offensive line this week. And then the running backs, a lot of guys haven't played a lot. Chris Brooks has, but other than that, so we just need to keep playing ball. We need to trust the system. We need to trust each other. We need to trust our technique, and we'll come out of this.
1: So I am not making fun of Adam Stenovich here. I think that offensive line room stinks. He has not been given an easy job. And to be fair, he's not the O-line coach either. That's Luke Butkus. So these guys have not been dealt a great hand. But I don't think they're making the most of their hand. You know what I mean? You get a hand in cribbage, it's kind of crappy. You can look at your cards and say, well, I'm going to hold on to this card and I'm going to ditch this card and I'm going to hope that I get a good flip. Hopefully I get a good cut here. I'll position myself to get a little lucky. I'll do the best with this hand that I can. And you know what? I'll peg my ass off. That's out of context. I'll peg my ass off, try to steal a couple of points. We'll just live for the next hand, right? You can be dealt a not great hand and you can, do your best with it. I don't think they've done that. But they have been given a crappy hand. And I'm not making fun of Adam Stenovich here in his press conference. He's being honest. He's being more honest than I would be in his shoes. This is a good, honest look into what's going on up there in Green Bay. Holy smokes. Let's take a call here. Tuesday Musings in the final segment of the hour. Then we'll get into the Brewers. 608-321-1670. Wisco Sports Show. Who's this?
17: Hey, Grant. Ben and West Ben.
1: Hey, Ben. What's going on? How you been?
17: Good. Thanks. How you been? Good Oktoberfest?
1: Oh, excellent Oktoberfest. Very fulfilling. In fact, this afternoon, it hadn't really hit me that it's done and then it's, it's over for the year. So that kind of makes me sad, but it was a great time.
17: Yeah. I have a conspiracy theory. I don't know if it's really a conspiracy, but some kind of theory here.
1: Okay.
17: Between the Gutekunst and Matt LaFleur talking to policy, I think Gutekunst has more of a leg to stand on solely because of Micah Parsons. Right. When Micah Parsons, the acquisition of him was solid for the first 12 weeks of the season, it not only got, Matt LaFleur the rehire, it also got Jeff Hafley a job, and the Dolphins are trash. The Packers are trash. Did Micah Parsons really, was he that valuable? And it gives Brian Gutekunst some, leg to stand on, I guess.
1: So I think the Micah Parsons trade, just the transaction, Ben, it's a great point. I think the transaction of acquiring Micah Parsons is a huge feather in Goody's cap. And I don't know if it saved his job. Appreciate the call, by the way. I got to go. I don't know if it saved his job, but it certainly made the discussions around him a little bit more palatable for Goody. Well, he maybe didn't do a great job here. And, maybe this could have been better. But, man, he acquired Micah Parsons. you know, how much credit do you give for that? Was it as simple as calling him up and offering two first round picks and a player? Could any other team have done that? And the Packers are just the team where it kind of worked out for. I don't know. I think Micah Parsons' injury definitely helped made last season more palatable for sure. And maybe they get a little leash to begin this year because, well, Micah's not back yet. I think that leash has been exhausted and it's not October 1st yet. So a little leash this year, yeah, but it's gone. A little cover for Brian Gutekunst and the job he built this offseason building this team, yeah. A little bit of cover for Matt LaFleur and the coaching staff last year and Jeff Hafley, I didn't give him cover for that. They could have performed better down the stretch, way better down the stretch than they did with or without Micah Parsons. But I think for some big picture, the Packers coaching staff got a pass last year because, well, what do you want? They lost Micah Parsons. Well, what do I want? I want them to perform slightly better in a lot of winnable games they gagged away. Doesn't mean they need to win a Super Bowl. Tuesday musings coming up next. A couple things that I need to get off my chest and share. I always say the Monday mailbag is for you. Tuesday musings is for me. We'll get into the Brewers at 5 o'clock. I have some things to talk about, a conversation that we started yesterday with Kurt Hoag that we'll pick up. And Mike Clemens will be here at 5:35. A lot more of the Wisco Sports Show coming up.
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1: Grant here for Kai's Chevy Town. They're a short drive from anywhere. The north side of Menominee, just off Interstate 94. That's exit 41. They've been doing business for three generations. In fact, they're celebrating their 80th anniversary in 2026. You're not around for that long with the same name, doing business with the same folks, the same community, unless you're doing something really, really right. 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
1: All right, final segment of the first hour of the show here, presented tonight by In on the River. If you're not familiar with our Tuesday musing segment, I just kind of write down things, you know, throughout the week, may or may not be sports related, that I'm like, I would like to bring this to the show. I have a comment on this. It's my own version of the Monday mailbag. You guys get the Monday mailbag every Monday. I say, hey, email me on whatever topic you want to talk about, and we'll talk about it. I get carte blanche for a couple minutes here. I have a travel comment, a music comment, and a television entertainment comment. And then we'll get into the Brewers at 5 o'clock. Pat Murphy, I thought, had an excellent comment that I saw on Twitter. I circled. I'm like, we're gonna discuss that. And it builds on something that we talked about with Kurt yesterday, something that goes back to some off-season conversations we had last year. So I love that. I love when we have a take on the show, and then we get more ammo for it, and we can go back to it, and we can add to it. So I'm excited to do that at 5 o'clock. Mike Clemens at 5:35. My first musing. Hey, shout out to the state of Iowa. I'm a big fan of the state of Iowa. I think Iowa, as a neighbor of Wisconsin, is very underrated. You know, if you live in the western portion of the state, you go to the Twin Cities, it's a big city. Concerts, sporting events and stuff. You live in southeastern Wisconsin, you have Milwaukee, you have Chicago. Maybe you go up to Green Bay. Maybe you go to Rockford. Galena, Illinois is kind of like a sneaky... Galena, I think, is a city. Kind of like a sneaky, underrated vacation destination. No one ever goes to Iowa. It's right there. You're in La Crosse. You're like less than an hour north of Lansing. You're right there. I went to Decorah last Saturday. Now, is it worth a 4 or 5 hour trip? No. Up to you, I suppose. But Northeast Iowa rules. Hit a couple breweries. Toppling Goliath is really fun. The Sioux are just delicious. A beer garden, watch a little bit of the Hawkeyes game on Saturday. Just go to Iowa sometime. You guys, get in your car and go places. You can do it. Go to Iowa. Very underrated. Shout out to the state of Iowa, especially Northeast Iowa. Very driftlessy. Beautiful rivers. A music thing. I am celebrating my Ramiversary. You probably need more than that. So last fall, around this time, I was in the middle of moving. I had a broken foot. I was just kind of just generally pissed off. And I spent a lot of my nights coming home, and I would just lay there and ice and elevate my foot. I broke my foot last summer. It was just not, like, it wasn't in throbbing pain, but it just wasn't getting, I wanted it healed. And I was just pissed off. And for whatever reason, I felt at that time like the music that I really needed was the album Ram by Paul McCartney. And now whenever I listen to it, I'm reminded of those times. That was about a year ago. So I've been listening to a little, you know, Uncle Albert, Monkberry Moon, walking around this week, just listening to Ram. So it's about my 1 year Ramiversary. I like the album. I like Paul McCartney's solo stuff probably better than Beatles stuff. Happy Ramiversary to those who celebrate. And lastly, a television thing. We are about to enter into the month of October. And if you are someone who can stomach adult animation, I'm pretty limited. I like Family Guy in the Right Situation. I'm just kind of out on South Park. It's just too sloppy. Not to say that there aren't funny. There are, but just I'm not sitting down and watching South Park. I like BoJack Horseman as much as you can like that show. It's not a show you're supposed to like. It's a show that's supposed to depress you deeply, but I think it's very good. Watch the show Over the Garden Wall. It'll take like 2 hours of your time. I don't even know if it'll take that long. It's like 8 episodes maybe, and they're all like 10 to 15 minutes. It's really short. It's a mini series. And it's just kind of spooky, fun, trippy. It's a good time. So if you're looking for something, oh, it's fall. Maybe we bought a bag of apples and we got some caramel. I don't know. You're doing fall things. Watch a show Over the Garden Wall. I don't know where you can stream it. Probably on Hulu would be my guess. I feel like last year when I watched it, it was on Hulu. But if you've never watched Over the Garden Wall, I would recommend. So little travel. Shout out to Iowa. I love Iowa. I love the album Ram. I don't know why. I like the album Ram. And yeah, watch Over the Garden Wall. Over the Garden Wall is a cool show. A little trippy. Very seasonal. Very fun. It's good songs. Very whimsical. Just let your hair down a little bit. Watch that show. I recommend it, especially this time of year. Mike Clemens, 5:35. We will talk Brewers next after Zach Heilprin, our sports director, gets you updated with the latest in Wisconsin sports. Be right back.

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2: Well, the Packers going to be on the practice field tomorrow as they get ready to head to Tampa Bay to face the Bucs on Sunday. They will do so with the remnants of last Thursday's ugly showing against the Falcons still fresh in their minds and the minds of fans. That's okay with safety Xavier McKinney.
3: We're not going to forget about it, but we're definitely going to learn from it. We got to learn from it. So just like we did today, find ways where we can improve and be better as a team.
2: Packers working with some new pieces on the offensive line as they signed veteran guard Laken Tomlinson to their active roster and added veteran tackle Mekhi Becton to their practice squad. Tomlinson was signed off the Cowboys practice squad. He was asked how he could help a line that has struggled mightily here in the first 3 weeks of the season.
4: Obviously, going into year 12, I've played a lot of ball, and I feel like, you know, I still got a lot left in the tank, so I feel like I can bring a lot to the team.
2: Tampa Bay going to be without quarterback Baker Mayfield as he dislocated the thumb on his throwing hand. Rookie Jalen Daniels out of Kansas going to get the start in his place. Turn to the Badgers. They will host Michigan State on Saturday at Camp Randall Stadium. Wisconsin coming off a huge win at number 13 Penn State. The Spartans got blown up by Nebraska.
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2: Well, game one of the Cubs and Padres series is tonight out in San Diego. The best of three series will determine which team will come to Milwaukee this weekend for the National League Divisional Series. And the Bucs are opening up training camp today for the first time without Giannis Antetokounmpo since 2012. With this Wisconsin Sports Zone Network update, I'm Zach Heilprin.
6: This is kind of what you'd love to be part of, trusting your team and believing in. 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
7: Hour number two, the show presented tonight by In on the River in beautiful Trempealeau. And it's beautiful year-round, but if you've never experienced the beautiful Mississippi Riverway this time of year, the foliage, I really noticed it the last couple days. The locust trees starting to go yellow, some oranges, some fading greens. It's beautiful. So get over there this fall. Still lots of weekends left to be outside. I know you'll be playing fall golf or maybe doing some fall fishing. The place to stay and to base your time in western Wisconsin along the river is beautiful. In on the River in Trempealeau, you look out the window of your hotel room, there's the river, bang, right there. Beautiful wide spot to the bluffs on the other side. Nice little patio. Now, if you're bringing a boat, plenty of space to park. The marina is right there, and you can walk to the Trempealeau Hotel and all the other places kind of right in the downtown main drag area. Sullivan Supper Club right down the way as well. 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InOnTheRiverWI.com. 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And like their page on Facebook as well. In on the River Trempealeau. Okay, I have a Brewers take that I would like to discuss. You interested? Okay, we just did a full hour on the Packers, and I talked about Iowa for a couple minutes because it's Tuesday. And you know what? I got to reserve a little bit of the show for myself. That's what Tuesday Musings is for. So a conversation that started on this show, going back to last October when the Brewers played the Dodgers, and coming out of that series, the way the Brewers were really outclassed and swept, and they just didn't feel like they were all that close. And coming out of that series, something that I talked about, you know, with Pat Murphy and the ethos, the general emotion and the approach of the team coming out of that series was, well, maybe you overdid the aw shucks underdog a little bit. You know, I think it's central to the Brewers' success because there are lots of young players and there's not a lot of guys that are making a ton of money, and they're often not picked to lead the division. Now, this year was a little bit more of an extreme example because this year they truly weren't picked by many to win the division. It's not to say that people thought they would suck, but many people came into this year saying this should be the Cubs division. Not a lot of people were saying it's the Brewers division. You just got to write it in pen. You know, and I remember Jesse Rogers writing, well, it's the Brewers division until it isn't. So that's fair. But this year, I think more so than the last couple, the Brewers were discounted at the beginning of the year. Not to be a bad team, but to be a team that, you know, wins games in the lower 80s, upper 70s, missed the playoffs. Like that happened. So the underdog approach or the, you know, the aw shucks approach that Pat Murphy has really employed the last couple of years, I do think it's important to their success. And I don't think they're the same team without it. I also wondered in and out of that Dodgers series last year is in order to get over the hump and to beat teams like LA or who knows in this postseason, San Diego, Chicago, Atlanta, Philly, I think all of these teams could make and win a World Series. Pat Murphy said that earlier today. I agree with that. They're all really good. In order to beat these teams and beat them, you know, in two or three straight series to win a championship, maybe need to shake a little bit of that underdog approach and that underdog talk. And my point or the way I approached it coming out of that Dodgers loss last year was, well, you know what? If a manager tells his team we're not as good as them, they're the best team in baseball. Nobody even knows our names. Well, if you tell them that stuff enough, they might just start to believe it. And that's not good. You know, of course, you need bulletin board material and you need to, that feeling in sports where you need to prove people wrong. Like you need that. Yeah. But there is a limit. And if you get to a point where you're actually doubting whether or not you belong in a series against the Dodgers, probably not going to manifest in high level baseball, in your best baseball. Now, I think the Dodgers were awesome and their starting pitchers were tippy top of the top tier and they were playing their best ball. So it might have not mattered. But that was my thought about Pat Murphy coming out of last year's playoff exit. Something that I noticed early this week, I noticed it on Sunday and into yesterday morning. And I brought this up to Kurt yesterday, but Rosiak wrote in their kind of group project story, the Journal Sentinel, when asked, hey, what's different about this year's team than last year's team? This is what Rosiak wrote. He wrote, not saying previous teams didn't believe they could go all the way, but to me, it feels like this current group of players has the expectation that it can and should win the World Series. The 1-2 punch of Jacob Mizrowski and Logan Henderson atop the rotation is plenty good. And you know, Chris Hook, Jim Henderson and company are already rubbing their hands together, devising ways to deploy the rest of the staff in the most advantageous way possible. I saw a quote from Joey Ortiz, and it was in the same Journal Sentinel story, where Joey Ortiz basically came out and said, yeah, we expect to go on a run and win the World Series. That's our approach. And that's a little different than maybe what we've heard in years past. I saw Pat Murphy today tweet this. I just saw this quote from Kurt. Quote, we ain't going to be anyone's underdog. Oh, that's interesting. That kind of plays into this theme that we've been discussing where it's like, okay, at what point do you graduate from the underdog to a team that just expects to show up and, you know, beat other teams and to win a championship? So I texted our good friend Hunter Baumgart, who I know was there today covering. I said, did you get audio, the full comment from Pat Murphy? I'd love to play it on the show because it plays in what we talked about. And Hunter sent it. It's about 2 minutes long. I'd love to play it for you. This to me signals a little bit of a change and a step from last year's team to this year's team. This is Pat Murphy earlier today speaking with the Brewers media.
8: Nizir Spencer with 620 WTMJ.
6: Great having you.
8: Thank you. Good to be here. So you guys had a great season last season, and you have another historic season this season. Is there a lesson going into this playoff run that you are going to kind of just walk through with the team that you guys learned from last year?
6: Right. As I mentioned, there's no guarantees for the team with the best record. Just all of a sudden, we're 12 games better than this team or 14 games better than this team or 18 games. There's no guarantee. It's a baseball game, and everyone knows in baseball, anybody can beat anybody any given day. We're planning on being the team that no one expected that's going to continue to win. But learning from what we did last year, the emotional series that we had in the division series, knowing that we got to recover and be ready. And then we lose a one-run ball game or whatever it was, We lose a game one against the Dodgers, and we just didn't recover the way I'd like to, you know. I don't know that maybe it was just the Dodgers were so good at that time, as they proved. Maybe it was that, or maybe we were affected by that series before and then didn't respond the way we normally do. This year, we don't win, we respond. So I don't think anybody's going to just go 11 games, win 11 games straight and win this thing. There's too good of teams. You know, the teams in the National League this year, every one of them stacked. Everyone's built for the World Series. And we, if before the season, you would have said, you know, we're going to talk about what I've learned. You would have said before the season, the Brewers aren't in that conversation with the Braves and the Phillies and the Dodgers and the Cubs and whoever else is in this thing. But now we don't use that underdog card anymore because we prove what we proved over the last few years. So, you know, we're going in. Yeah, we're young, but we ain't going to be anybody's underdog. They're not going to be surprised by us doing well, you know. So we look to learn from that last year, you know.
7: Damn it, I'm bought into this team. I just really love what I'm hearing from the players and the manager. I think they're lined up and dialed in a way that should build on the last couple of years. And who knows how it'll play out. But I have no qualms and complaints about the messaging and the approach right now from a team that won 103 games and is really clearly good enough. It's going to suck if they lose. A couple of your calls here. There's two of you on hold. I'll get to you both here before our next break. 608-321-1670, Wisco Sports Show. Who's this?
9: Good afternoon, Grant. It's Luke from the Dirt Road.
7: Luke from the Dirt Roads. It was a pleasure meeting you. And shout out to an Iowa guy, too. Shout out to Iowa. It's nice to see you last weekend in lacrosse.
9: It was very nice to hear the nice things you said about Northeast Iowa. It certainly is driftless, that's for sure.
7: It's beautiful. It's beautiful.
9: I'm actually headed to Decorah right now to catch one of the Suns football games.
7: Oh, God, lucky you. Well, you're about to have a great time. Shout out again to Northeast Iowa.
9: Heck yeah. Gosh, man, Murphy just wants to make you eat a bowl of nails and run through the ball sometimes. And if they don't hoist that trophy, the heartbreak is going to be so rough.
7: It's going to suck, man.
9: It'll probably be worth it. But it's gonna hurt so hard.
7: It's gonna suck a lot if they lose more than the last couple of years. Because I think, and you've heard Murph. What have we learned? How have we grown? Like I think it's lined up for him, man. And the only thing that's right? left to do is win baseball games.
9: Like you just said, they're doing and saying the things that make you believe and want them to succeed. So we'll see how it goes. The Badgers on Saturday. I don't think too many people saw that.
7: Crap, I'm losing you. Again, shout out to Northeast Iowa. Sorry, Luke, I lost you there. I'm going to let you go. And I don't know what you were going to say about the Packers. We could discuss that at a later time or shoot me a text. It is going to hurt if they lose. It always hurts. But there were years, I look back at 2021 or 2023, where I'm like, yeah, the team just wasn't all that good. This offense is better than last year. They hit the ball harder. Their starting pitching is much better, and it might not feel like it to you right now because you feel like, well, Woodruff's hurt, and they don't have Kyle Harrison pitching at the same level. Yeah, but Henderson and Mizrowski are leaps and bounds better than the starting pitching options they had last year. And I think their bullpen is just as good, and it might be deeper. So, yeah, it's like this is the year, man. And I hate saying that because I'm not a believer in this is the year. I am a believer in the way the Brewers are building it. Just get in every year and eventually you're going to get, you know, eventually it's going to happen. But one of these years, you might have to meet the game halfway and make some of your own breaks, too. And that might just have to be this season. And I think they've given themselves this year as good a chance as a team in this market with this payroll can pretty much give themselves. Circling back yesterday to some things that Kurt talked about, talking about the confidence and the expectation of this team.
10: It's definitely different. I actually asked Murph in Philadelphia last week, do you remember Yelich's comment about, like, he capped, you know, his that interview he did with us in the locker room about, he said, like, I still believe at the end, after all this, at some point that's going to be us. And I asked Murphy about it. And then Murph, I got to the point in the conversation where I'm like, Murph, you like love to play the underdog shtick. At what point do you go in there and like just tell the boys, you know, you're the best effing team in baseball?
7: Yes.
10: Go play like it. And I don't think he needs to do that as much this year because I've seen it. The way that they conduct themselves, they believe it.
7: You are the best effing team in baseball. that's why I saw this underdog comment from Murph today. I'm like, good, enough with the underdog stuff. A little bit more on Kurt yesterday. This is from yesterday's hit. If you go back, you can find it in the podcast. Talk about the team's confidence and some things that he's heard.
10: Aaron Ashby is like, the only thing that can beat us is not being healthy. Health is the biggest thing we have to worry about. Like they won 103 games. That speaks for itself. They have Miz, an example from like May that I, you know, didn't use until now. Where I talked to a player, and he was just saying like, yeah, oh, Miz going today, we'll be fine. And then he said, but I know that they know that Miz is going today. And that's all we need. Damn. So, I mean, they're just in a better spot mentally than they have been in years past, which is a great reason to believe. But I do have to caveat that at the end by saying, like, guys, than they have been in years past, which is a great reason to believe. But I do have to caveat that at the end by saying, like, guys, this is baseball. Damn. Stuff happens.

0: similar in other ways. You know, we look for differences. I think the approach and the messaging is just one thing that I've identified. But JR wrote this. They are built with many of the same underlying principles as past teams, but the offensive numbers are just a tick better across the board. The same slugging percentage and slightly fewer home runs, but far better on base, more doubles, and not to mention a better earned run average and walks and hits per innings pitched. Last year's team went to the NLCS. This one will be better equipped if and when it gets back there. Kurt wrote about, you know, improvements from last year to this year. They actually hit the ball hard. The Brewers are seventh in hard hit rate in the majors this year. Over their four most recent playoff years, the Brewers have finished 25th, 18th, 24th, and 17th in hard hit rate. It doesn't necessarily show up in homers, but the Brewers still generate runs via slugging in different ways, including hitting lots of doubles. So that's the offense. Again, they were second in baseball in runs scored. It didn't always feel like it because they did have slumps. Then again, every team has slumps. It's a long season. They hit the ball hard. That hard hit rate thing, that's an interesting stat because I think a lot of people look at the Brewers and they think of the Brewers the way that they think of the Cleveland Guardians. The Cleveland Guardians, screw that team. I hate how the Brewers are compared to the Guardians. The Guardians play slap and tickle and pepper and they, you know, it's a lot of BS. The Brewers actually do hit the ball hard. Now they bunt a little bit and they move guys over and they, you know, but the Brewers this year actually hit the ball hard and they're significantly better in hard hit rate compared to each of their last four playoff berths, going back to the last one under Craig Counsell and now the last two under Pat Murphy. So if you have anything to add to the Brewers conversation, I'll take your calls next. Otherwise, a couple of Packers thoughts, some additions they made this week, including a visit from a name that you should know, another potential offensive line signing. We'll do that coming up next. Mike Clements at the bottom of the hour. Don't go anywhere.
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2: Earl, what do you think you do well right now offensively?
3: 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We have an explosive offense. We really do. But we just got to make sure we run our offense. And that was the thing. We didn't do that Thursday. We've had a lot of hard conversations. Some really productive conversations. I'll just leave it at that. But we just need to run our offense.
4: Adam Stadovich earlier today. Hey, what do you do well right now? Not a whole lot. Okay. So I love Adam Stadovich pressers. He's not engaging. He's not interesting. But if you're looking to get actual honest responses to questions, you'll usually get them from Adam Stadovich. We'll do a Packers reset here before Mike Clemens joins us at the bottom of the hour. Thanks to the Bay Motel in Green Bay, quiet, cozy, comfortable, and less than a mile from Lambeau Field. So this week so far, the Packers have signed veterans Mekhi Becton and Laken Tomlinson. Okay. They also had Kevin Zeitler in for a visit today. And I know a lot of Packers fans, fairly, reasonably, have said, thank you. Do something. Anything is better than this. And on that front, I would agree. I agree. Something needs to be done. For the purposes of Sports Talk Radio, if you're asking me to do a segment on the additions of Mekhi Becton, Laken Tomlinson, and possibly Kevin Zeitler, I have a really hard time doing this segment without making it a how did Brian Gutekunst let it get to this segment. It's September 29th. Like, when you get to late December and David Bakhtiari pops his knee at practice, because of course he does, and you need to add Rick Wagner. Okay. And I don't remember if when that happened exactly, but they're just giving you an example. That's fine. If Aaron Banks in the middle of December says, guys, I can't make it to the end of the year, and you go and sign Kevin Zeitler, then okay. Because late in the year, you have limited options. A lot of injuries pile up. Things happen that are out of your control. Sure. Signing not just one of these guys before October 1st, but possibly three is, to me, nothing more than a massive scathing indictment on the general manager and how this offensive line was built. And it would be one thing if the whole offseason was built around, well, we got to fix wide receiver, and we got to fix corner, and we need to hash out the contract of this star player. And then we start the year and we go, holy smokes, it snuck up on us, but this O-line isn't good enough. That's one thing. That's not how it happened. All of last year, the O-line wasn't good enough. And Aaron Banks was hurt, and they never really had a true center. And Zach Tom, at the time, hurt himself early, and the Packers like, you're good to go, guy. And then he plays one play against Cleveland and hurts it worse, and his season goes down the tubes. And Jordan Morgan sliding around and never settles into a position. It was a catastrophe. They couldn't run the ball, and the offensive line couldn't protect Jordan Love well enough last year. Everyone knew it. It was maybe the biggest topic going into the offseason, other than the injuries to, you know, Micah Parsons and Tucker Kraft. The whole offseason story is, got to protect the quarterback. The whole story of the offseason is, got to fix the O-line, got to settle the O-line. That was item 1-1. It's not to say that we didn't also talk about corner or the pass rush. Like, we talked about other things, but item 1-1, make sure the offensive line is fixed. And somehow, through three games, the offensive line is not just worse than it was last year, is it dramatically worse? They were a little worse than average last year. They're the worst offensive line in football, and it's not close. And that's following an offense, an offseason where the O-line was the number one item. It was 1-1. It was the top of the sheet. And then after roster cuts happen, Brian Gutekunst gets asked, so what exactly was the question? I saw the clip popping up earlier today. I can't remember what the question was. You know, did you consider adding to this O-line? Did you consider, like, this is the group that you ended up with? Did at any point you consider adding or making a move? And he said, no, we were more concerned about our guys getting poached. That's what Goody said coming into the year. And I don't really hold that against him because things change and misevaluations happen. So I, you know, whatever, it's just a comment. But the general manager and the personnel department missed this badly on the O-line where they could potentially be starting three. If these guys play, if Mekhi Becton's playing this weekend and Laken Tomlinson's playing this weekend, they could have two new starting guards or three if Kevin Zeitler gets here and starts playing. That means three-fifths of your offensive line was a swing and a miss. And let's not act like Jordan Morgan has bathed himself in glory. Or Anthony Belton, who was a second-round pick, by the way. Jordan Morgan, a first-round pick, and Anthony Belton, the second-round pick. So don't act like the Packers being forced to play undrafted free agents, scrap heap guys. They've been planning to start Jordan Morgan for 3 years now. I don't know what they were planning to do with Anthony Belton. I hope they were planning to do something with him because they used a second-round pick on him. The fact that they are needing to go sign these guys is such a scathing indictment on the GM. I liked Rob Reichel's story at Forbes, and I can't remember what day Ebo has him on. I think maybe it's Thursday. Rob writes, Aaron Banks can't stay on the field. Jagger Burton isn't ready, and Jacob Monk and Donovan Jennings simply aren't very good. This is the Green Bay Packers situation at guard these days, so they've thrown up a pair of Hail Marys hoping for Aaron Rodgers-level success. Good luck! The Packers signed 12th-year guard Laken Tomlinson on Saturday and added 7th-year Mekhi Becton to their practice squad Monday. Tomlinson had been on the Dallas Cowboys practice squad while Becton is returning from a torn labrum suffered in 2025. I think it's great, Packers coach Matt LaFleur said of the additions. I mean, these guys have played a lot of football, so they know how to play the game. And you know that the game's not too big for them, but certainly there's going to be a learning curve there. Well, great. The Packers offensive line has been legendarily bad to begin the season. And it's an entire organizational failure that's led to such ineptness. According to ESPN, Green Bay's pass blocking win rate is just 16%. That's the lowest for any team since ESPN began keeping that statistic in 2017. According to Next Gen Stats, quarterback Jordan Love is averaging just 2.49 seconds to throw, the worst in football. He's also been under pressure on 42% of his dropbacks, the fifth worst in football. According to PFF, Love has been under pressure on 59 dropbacks and is completing just 18 of 50 passes, 36% on those throws with no touchdowns and two interceptions. He's also taken 20 hits, putting him on pace to take 113 hits over 17 games. Since becoming the starter in 2013, the most Love has taken in a season is 49. He is almost halfway there through three games. Excellent. So I know everyone's excited about these signings, and I'm not excited about them. I guess, like, I'm glad they're doing them. But it's September 29th, and this is what it's come to. Like, let's take a call here before we get to Clemens. 608-321-1670, Wisco Sports Show. Who's this?
5: Kevin?
4: Kevin. Hey, Kevin, what's going on?
5: Hey, just to reiterate what you said yesterday, you know, if it comes to the fundamentals, like Matt LaFleur said, blocking and tackling, especially blocking on the offensive line, that should have been done in high school and college, and I really appreciated your comment yesterday, and I think you're spot on with your assessment right now. Gutekunst did not fulfill his O-line commitment at all, and now we're trying to patchwork things together. I mean, come on.
4: It's not great, Kevin. And again, it's even more disappointing because we all knew this was the number one goal of the offseason, the number one thing that had to be fixed, right?
5: That's right. That's right. And then what about OTAs and what about preseason? And you didn't see this coming? I mean, for crying out loud.
4: So the personnel people missed up top, and then the coaches missed because they thought this was going to be fine, or maybe they thought there was nothing to do. I don't know. The fact that all of the power brokers every step of the way said, no, this is fine. This is good. It's one thing if it sneaks up on you. You know what I mean? You weren't really paying attention to the O-line, and then all of a sudden, that became an issue quickly. But that's not what happened here at all, Kevin.
5: It's a long ways from fine. It's not even close to fine.
4: It's not even remotely close to fine. I appreciate the call, Kevin. I got to run because I got to get to Clemens. Have a good night, okay? Yep, appreciate the call, Kevin. There's one more thing that I wanted to say. What was it? On the O-line, on Matt LaFleur, on the O-line. I know the second I go to break to go get Clemens, I'm going to remember what I was thinking about. Sorry, Kevin, I can't remember. Skip my brain. Maybe I'll remember and I can work it into our conversation with Mike. Coming up next, he will join us courtesy of the Bay Motel in Green Bay. We'll be right back.
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7: Hunting season is here, and when you bring home the big one, you want to know that your meat is in good hands. That's where Mike's Star Market in Eau Claire comes in. 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
8: Grant here for Kai's Chevy Town. They're a short drive from anywhere, the north side of Menominee, just off Interstate 94. That's exit 41. 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In fact, they're celebrating their 80th anniversary in 2026. 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
12: I'm meteorologist Paul Trombley with your updated forecast. Rain showers likely tonight. Otherwise, cloudy skies expected. Lows dip down to about 63. Winds out of the south, 8 to 15 miles per hour. Daytime highs approaching 78. With fog in spots early tomorrow, cloudy skies expected. Lows dip down to about 60. Tomorrow night, cloudy skies expected. That's the latest forecast on Sports Talk 105.1. currently 66.
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14: Nah, we're not going to forget about it, but we definitely going to learn from it. We got to learn from it. So just like we did today, find ways where we can improve and be better as a team. And then obviously for us on the defensive side, better defensively as a unit.
4: Xavier Kinney, when asked about, what are you going to learn from that Atlanta game? Hopefully a lot. Good Lord. And to go all the way back to the beginning of the show, for those of you that watched Monday Night Football last night, the Bears look pretty bad in week two. And I turned on my TV last night thinking, well, let's see. Maybe the Bears aren't all we thought after week one. Oh, no. They were tremendous. Looked like they learned a lot from week two, fixed a lot. And then Ben Johnson in his postgame speech, I played you a little bit of that audio saying, that's what great teams do. You get punched in the mouth, you come back, you take it personally, you fix it. I guess the Packers will have to do the same. I guess we can debate whether or not we feel confident about them doing so. Mike Clemens is here. Thanks to the Bay Motel in Green Bay. Quiet, cozy, comfortable, less than a mile from Lambeau Field. 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They're very helpful. You can write down the number. Ready? 920-494-3441. Mike, what's your confidence level in what you've seen so far about the way this team is reacting to maybe the worst loss of the Matt LaFleur era on Thursday night?
15: First, pretty high up about the Bears. That was Bears-Vikings, right, in the rain?
4: Yep.
15: And didn't Caleb go down early in the game?
4: Third or fourth quarter, so it wasn't early. He wasn't great either, though, for
15: when he was. And then the backup got hurt, right?
4: Yep.
15: I mean, and it was a crappy day, so they end up scoring 3 points. I mean, that wrecked their game. But they were prepared last night and Monday Night Football, and they executed quite nicely.
4: Mm-hmm.
15: Quite nicely.
4: Yes.
15: For your Packers, what was your question?
4: Based on what you've seen since Thursday, what's your confidence level, or what are your observations in how they've taken this loss and are reacting to it so far?
15: I don't know. All I can think is that they're scratching their heads and saying, okay, Jacob Monk and certainly the rookie, Jagger Burton, and even Anthony Belton in year two, the start of his career, Jordan Morgan really playing for the first time after a year of injuries and some fill-in duty last year, it's a young line. And when the coaches keep on saying they made fundamental errors, that's a nice way to say they screwed up. They made idiotic moves. This is not that complicated. When you line up at right guard, you look at the guy that's inside, over your head, or on your outside shoulder. You go from left to right. They call them rules. And that's all you have to do. And time again, in pass protection for Jordan Love the other night, the Falcons ran some stunts, but you just could not believe how do you end up like with some of the folks that, cut up tape and posted on Twitter, and they stopped the tape, the all 22, and you see one guy, or three guys blocking one defensive end for the Falcons.
4: Yep.
15: And two guys running free up the middle. Like, how did we get to that? It wasn't like they ran a complicated twist. What did you do to screw that up? And let's start with special teams. That drive that I talked about on the post-game show Thursday night with Bill and on the show Friday, where I said, take this drive in the second quarter says it all for the first three games of the season, where you hand off to Caleb Johnson, this kid you've got, number three in the running back, and he gets a nice five-yard gain over left guard. All right, nice. Second and five. Because you're always complaining like, well, it's our first and second downs that suck. And that's why we've got to go third and long all the time. And what does he do? He throws the football over to the right-hand side. Defender makes a nice play, incomplete. Third and five. Now let's take a shot down to the pylon in double coverage to Matthew Golden. And now we're trying to kick a field goal. You kick the field goal from 47 yards out. It gets blocked. Because if you are Jacob Monk, lining up at right guard on the field goal protection team, you look on your inside, you see a guy, and say, well, that must be the guy I'm supposed to block. Well, the fact is the Falcons have set up five guys over three blockers on the right-hand side. And so now you're going to double team that nose tackle that Sean Ryan's already got. You're not paying attention that there's nobody on Sean's other side, so he's going to take that guy that's on your inside. You're supposed to take the guy over you. No, no one takes number 96, Zach Harrison, who just runs right between Jacob Monk and Anthony Belton, the right guard and the right tackle, gets his hand up, blocks the kick. So Cam Accord, special teams coordinator, asks, what happened on the blocked field goal?
16: Just some fundamentals. Obviously, it starts with me. I think that's the biggest thing to take away from it. Obviously, I got to do a better job coaching the fundamentals, get the stuff corrected that we need to do, and then let the players go execute. So I think at the end of the day, it always falls back on me and starts with me and making sure we're taking care of the fundamentals to start with, to be honest with you.
17: To have the six guys on that side and then move the guy over?
16: Every week we practice different things, so anything that's been on film, not on film, we try to give guys different scenarios. So I wouldn't say it was something different, but I wouldn't say like it's unscouted or not been seen before in the league or anything like that. So I think, you just try to give the guys multiple situations that could occur.
4: Mike Clemens is here. Mike, tell me if I'm wrong. It doesn't seem great that every coach and coordinator I've listened to this week has spoken about how fundamentals needs to be a focus at practice. That doesn't seem great for a team that was supposed to contend this year. Am I wrong? Is that an overreaction by me? Am I uneducated there?
15: No, it's spot on. Okay. Fundamentals is a nice way of saying our players are making idiotic decisions. It just is. And it's not like they're not physical enough. It's not even like there's not good play style. It's just, what are you thinking? And how can you be so easily fooled by just that alignment? Why don't you get that? No, you just move on to the next step. That's all fundamentals means to these guys. And it can also mean like, well, you didn't place your hand right on his chest if you're trying to make a block. Or, you shouldn't grab that guy's shoulder and think you can get away, not get a flag for holding if you're Christian Watson. And you call back a nice 12-yard run because you grab the guy's shoulder. Dude, that's holding. You can't do that. But these are the kinds of the basics. Fundamentals means the basics that, it's not that tough. We're not talking about, the disguises in defense or anything of that kind. So, Jonathan Gannon, how about your defense giving up 195 yards to Bijan Robinson? Now, Bijan's just an incredible talent. As I said at one point, he had a play where he was karaokeing down the line until he found his gap, crossing over his legs like he was some sort of an Irish clog dancer.
4: Mm-hmm.
15: like who does that? So Jonathan Gannon, defensive coordinator, was asked, how did you give up 195 yards to just one guy, Bijan Robinson, in that loss to the Falcons the other night?
18: Not good enough. I think just basic fundamentals of playing football and how that relates to playing the run better. We didn't do it at a high enough level. So it starts with me. We got to do a better job coaching up our guys. That hasn't been an issue, and it was definitely an issue Thursday night. So we better get that cleaned up or it's going to keep showing up.
19: How do you assess kind of where you're at against the run when you've had two strong performances?
18: Mm-hmm. Yeah, I don't think it's like go back to the drawing board. I think we just got to coach and play better. I know that's cliche, but it's the truth. Obviously give a lot of credit to Atlanta and what they did. I thought Bijan had a really good night. He made us miss some tackles. We had a lot of, I would call them cup violations. We got to do a better job caging the ball. When the ball circles you, it's typically not good, and we had the ball circle us a couple times. But we got the same challenge coming up, between Bucky Irving and Gainwell. I was with Gainwell in Philly for a little bit. No, that hasn't been an issue, and it was definitely an issue Thursday night, so we better get that cleaned up or it's going to keep showing up.
4: Mike, I've been really impressed with their defense so far. In your experience covering football and watching how these things work, I almost want to not give the defense a pass, but I almost explain the defense's failure against the run on Thursday to this offense sucks. We're parked.
15: Yes.
4: Like, I'm not saying they give up. The human element of a defense comes into play when week after week the offense sucks. Even an elite defense is going to stop performing a little bit because they say, what's the point? Like, why am I going to kill myself trying to tackle Bijan Robinson when our offense is just going to go 3-and-out again?
15: No, you've got to go to Xavier McKinney and apologize for being out there for 40 minutes a night.
4: Yeah.
15: It's hard to keep the rules, the whole game is leans towards offense. And when your defense out there and you're out there every fourth down because your offense can't have a sustained drive, you're going to get gassed. You're going to get gassed. Or eventually something is going to work for the opposing offense.
4: Yeah.
15: Like Michael Penix, who hasn't played in 11 months, and he throws a pick in the opening drive that Xavier McKinney gets in a ball that, you know, is over the middle. But then they settle down and, you know, complimentary football and culture. Culture. You know, I'm back here editing stuff, and, you know, if I've got one of our producers around or, you know, assistant hanging around, they're like, God. I said, I know. It's like culture could be almost a drinking game at this point.
4: Yeah.
15: When you're covering these press conferences with these guys. But complimentary football, the definition is like the Falcons, like, okay, we're excited to have our quarterback back. This guy's got an arm. He's got to be stable because he's not going to be mobile anymore. He's another ACL. But, you know, look at Bijan Robinson. You're extremely talented running back. Bust one for 55 yards. Now you've got some momentum going. Now they've got to trust either the run or the pass. And I said to Bijan, I said, you know, he's getting 3 yards here, 7 yards there. Gannon seemed to have a plan for him. But it wasn't until Penix said, all right, slant pass to Drake London. Slant pass to, you know, to Hopper. Not taking shots downfield, just mixing it up. And I said to Bijan, how much did it help to get your runs really going after your quarterback, Michael Penix Jr., got the passing game going in the second quarter?
20: Most definitely. When he gets going, they have to start dropping a little bit. And if you drop one, then that's when we start rolling. And it doesn't matter. Like, it, you know, you want to bring a safety in the box or drop him, like, we're still going to attack. We're still going to attack downhill. But when he starts, you know, they gotta respect the pass. They gotta respect it. And if you don't, like, then you'll get beat in the errors, and then we'll come in the run game and get you too.
4: Well, and I think it's the opposite for the Packers, Mike, where they don't need to complete some passes to get the running game going. This team just needs to find any success in the running game, because as Stenovich talked about, and this is common sense, makes life easier for the O-line. Makes life easier for the quarterback. You're playing the game on hard mode when you can't run the ball at all. And we saw that a little bit last year. I think we're seeing it even more this year, and it's really making life difficult.
15: Yeah. So, and it's not necessarily play style or strength or stamina or that. It's just making these mental errors and not work and not enough time together as a group for your offensive line. So you're going into these games and, you know, you're frustrated. You're only getting 2 or 3 yards on a run play, and you've got these weapons, man. You know, you got Christian Watson, Matthew Golden. These guys can fly. They don't want to take passes over the middle and take shots.
4: Sure.
15: Like, just, you know, either pick your poison, chuck the ball so I can just run with it for 45 yards and get an explosive gain or a touchdown that way. That's the way they want to play it. Yesterday, LaFleur hinted, yeah, 9 runs, we got to do better than that. Well, you're calling the plays.
4: Yeah.
15: Well, you know, it's because I always end up, you know, 2nd and long, and then we have a penalty, and now it's 3rd and 17. What else am I going to do? Well, whatever. Whatever. But you're calling. And then, yeah, it's true. Jordan Love can on some of those plays. He checked in to pass. All right, whatever. At the end of the day, though, you've got to run the ball. When you got an average line, you run the ball, you wear down the defense, and then that'll improve your percentage in pass protection. And Stenovich was asked today, "What is there anything that after week 3 and 1 and 2 that this offense can hang its hat on right now?"
3: Not a whole lot. You know, we have an explosive offense. We really do. But we just got to make sure we run our offense. And that was the thing. We didn't do that Thursday. You know, we've had a lot of hard conversations. Some really productive conversations. I'll just leave it at that. But we just need to run our offense.
19: The running backs, obviously, what happens up front kind of dictates how things unfold for them. But for that position specifically, are they getting the yards that are there? Are they finding ways to create more than what's there at
3: hand? Yeah, I mean, we need to try more in the, or I should say, invest more in the run game as the game goes. I think that's one of the biggest things that's going to help the quarterback. It's going to help the O-line. It's going to help everyone if we really try and run the ball.
4: Really, Mike, what they need to do, they need to run the ball because they just need to take responsibility off of the quarterback right now. I mean, Jordan Love needs to do everything right now. And I think for a while in Minnesota, he did a really good job. And it's not going to get better because the more he gets hit and the more he's asked to do week by week, his mechanics are going to decay. Matt LaFleur and Adam Stenovich were both asked about this. Like, it's just going to get worse. Running the ball has to be part of it. They're just so bad at it. You know,
15: Tucker
4: Mike,
15: Kraft,
4: like, yeah.
15: Tucker Kraft had a couple of drop balls. Yep. You got to get him going. But at the end of the day, Josh Jacobs in the backfield helps out Jordan Love, and it covers up for the averageness of that Packers offensive line, just like Bijan Robinson covers up for the averageness of that Falcons offense. Those two guys make a running game, and then they get you thinking like, oh, they, you know, that could run, and that makes them much better at pass protections because you're dropping back safeties, you're dropping back linebackers just in case.
4: So, Mike, we'll talk to you, I know, tomorrow night on the Bill Michaels Huddle. Anything else we should be thinking about before we wrap up the show tonight?
15: No, just, you know, that's the thing to focus on. I don't know what they're going to do because these two linemen they brought in, you know, one guy's from the practice squad of the Cowboys,
4: mm-hmm.
15: and, you know, and hasn't played in a while. And are they going to be ready to go at left and right guard? Is it that desperate a situation you would just throw in a guy off the street like that at 34 years old because that's better than someone that you've been working on for the last 5 months? I don't know.
4: Well,
15: hey, the other thing is this.
4: Yep.
15: I got a clip of Hendricks playing Hey Joe, and a guy commented, says, I saw him at a place called The Factory in 1968 in downtown Madison. I live five blocks from there. I'm like, oh, man. That's what I'm going to do. I'm going to play some Hendrix tonight and pretend I was in downtown Madison at a place called The Factory seeing Jimi Hendrix play guitar.
4: You know, Mike, one music thing I mentioned this last hour, I've been really into that. I don't know if this will do anything for you. I've been really into the Paul McCartney album Ram recently.
15: Yes, sir. Yes, sir.
4: And I don't know why, like once a year I will like, oh, yeah, I'm going to listen to that for like a week and a half, and then I don't really touch it the rest of the year.
15: Yeah.
4: I'm having my Ram moment right now. Maybe I'll listen to some Hendrix tonight, too, before the Cubs
15: game
4: starts.
15: I may go out and buy a lava lamp just to put it all together. Thank you, pal.
4: Appreciate it, Mike. Have a good night. That's Mike Clemens. Bay Motel in Green Bay. They sponsor his appearances on this show and on the rest of our network as well. So you can make a reservation for a trip up to Green Bay, baymotelgreenbay.com, or give him a call, 920-494-3441. I won't give you Mike's room number, though, unless you want to, you know, Venmo me a couple $100. Maybe I'll let you give Mike a call. And honestly, if you call Mike's hotel room with the idea of like saying hey or pranking him, what's going to happen is you're going to end up on the phone with him for an hour. And you're like, oh, how do I get off the phone with this guy? He won't stop talking my ear off. It's going to turn around on you. Anyways, final segment of the Bill Michaels Show coming up next.
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21: Radical politician Jeff Smith couldn't care less about us. 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Because after 20 years in Madison, he couldn't care less. 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It's time for someone who cares. 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

final segment, last couple minutes here. Louis Go Sports Show. Appreciate Mike Clemens' time. Podcast will go up here in just a couple of minutes. Cubs and Padres starts at 9 tonight. And I actually don't mind it because I get some things to do after work. I'm here at work until 6. And I have 25-minute ride home. I extra 10 minutes here. Like, I'm not home until close to 7. I don't mind being settled in bed. My nightcap and my kerchief ready for West Coast baseball. The problem isn't 9 o'clock. The problem is when we get to the seventh inning and it's like 11 p.m. That could be a problem tonight. I will be pulling hard for the Padres. Very hard for the Padres. I also am interested to see how this goes for the Cubs away from Wrigley Field. That team at Wrigley is just a different team, which is weird because they lost a lot of series at home to bad teams this year, but on balance, that team at Wrigley has a little bit of a superpower, and I'm interested to see how they look in San Diego. I think San Diego should be a nice little home field advantage. I would certainly put it up against Houston. You see the crowd in Houston today? Pfft, nothing. I wish that game was in Chicago. I wish they would just put it in the building where the fans care more, which would definitely be Chicago. Houston, a lot of empty seats. I get it. It's Tuesday afternoon. It's a short turnaround. You don't know when the game is going to be. I understand why. But late night San Diego should be a pretty entertaining game tonight. And I'm interested to see how the Cubs look because away from Wrigley, they're just a different type of team. And that's manifested in different ways, and it hasn't always looked like you'd think. They weren't unbeatable at home, but they're certainly better at home, and they look like a different team at home, if that makes more sense. And they finished the game in the season, like the last 120, 110 games or so, they finished 500. They were a 500 team with a couple crazy hot streaks early on. So I'm interested to see how this manifests for the Cubs and if their bullpen's able to figure anything out. Enjoy the games tonight. We'll be back tomorrow. Jesse Temple will join us to recap the Penn State win. First big win we get to discuss with Jesse Temple from Badger Connect this season and the Bill Michaels Huddle tomorrow night as well. So a lot to look forward to tomorrow. Enjoy the baseball tonight. Thanks for listening. Always.

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0: start our second hour. It is the Jim Rome Show, which is presented by FanDuel. Appreciate my pals at FanDuel. All right, so I mentioned I had two big NFL names, and that's one of them, Jonathan Vilma. Great job by him. My thanks to Fox and Jonathan Vilma for making that happen. Steve Atwater is coming up next. All fired up about that. All right, so let me start hour number two. Let's just jump right into it. I mentioned you may not be ready for it, but, well, nobody really is, but nobody really wants to think about it yet, but it doesn't matter because yesterday the NBA had its big media day nonetheless. And after one day, I have to admit, I already have LeGramps fatigue. I'm already LeCapped out. And the season doesn't even start for a month. Now, I will admit this much. Seeing this guy in Sixer blue is jarring. And it's hilarious. Like, it's actually real. LeBron is actually on the Sixers. And for some reason,
1: you're real to me, dude.
0: I mean, even he doesn't seem completely sure what the reason is. For some reason, he is. But even he seems unsure as to what that reason is. Because he had to take time to remind the Philly media that actually, he wanted to go to the Knicks. But then the Knicks won it all, so he pivoted. Which I'm sure a Sixer fan was really hyped to hear. Sixer fan loves it when they're told that they're the second choice behind the Knicks. Why he felt the need to say that, I have no idea. Sixer fan, I'm sure, loved that. Just as I'm sure Sixer fan loved seeing him leave practice via helicopter because he won't live there in Philly, but he'll live in New York and commute. Don't mind all that noise. That's just Braun getting on his helicopter to get the hell out of this city as quickly as possible. I don't live here. I don't want to be amongst y'all. I'll work here. But I'm not living here, and I'm not staying here, and I'm not hanging out here. That's Braun. As soon as practice ends, get to the chopper!
1: Get to the chopper,
0: Braun! I'm sure a Philly fan loves that. Well, why did you feel the need to let everybody know that Philly was not your first choice? I'm sure that's going to hype them up. But never mind the timeline there. Never mind that when LeCap supposedly made up his mind and picked the Knicks before the finals, what he's actually saying is he wasn't even sure that he was going to keep playing. So how did he actually decide that I'm going to play for them when he was saying, I don't know if I'm going to play? So either he was capping then or he's capping now, but he's capping. So what happened first? As always, LeCap, what happened first?
2: In order for us to be great, we have to do things that are just not comfortable. We have to be comfortable with being uncomfortable. That is the best way to expedite being great. You have to fall in love with doing things that's uncomfortable. And if we can do that, then we can be a great team. If we don't do that, then we be like, oh, man, it was a great team on paper, and we had a lot of great talent, and we lost in the second round. Like, I don't want to do that. I didn't leave my family to lose in the second round. I know that for sure. So,
0: well, he did leave his family to live in New York and play in Philadelphia and not to lose in the second round. But he did leave his family, including his son. He left him behind with the Lakers, and I don't really know what he expects the Lakers to do with that dude. Because that's not awkward or anything. But hey, LeGramps,
1: awkward.
0: Good to know you're catching some reinvention pod with that we have to be comfortable being uncomfortable callback to, quote, expedite success. You need to keep listening, though, because so far, you don't seem reinvented at all. You just seem like that exact same bag and cap, only in Sixer blue. Oh, and be sure not to ask any of the Sixers who the alpha is there, because they all know the answer already is yes. Is the alpha Joel Embiid, the longtime face of that team? Is the alpha Jaylen Brown, the former finals MVP? Is the alpha the guy who has emerged as the clear leader of that team, Tyrese Maxey? Or is the alpha LeGoat? Jaylen Brown's answer to that question yesterday was,
3: The alpha is, and is that something that matters, and is that something that's going to come play out over time?
2: Next question.
0: Dude, you did not next question. The only thing missing from that was, is that a question?
4: Yeah.
0: Yeah.
4: So was that a question?
0: Yeah, is that a question?
4: Yeah.
0: Yeah.
4: I think so.
0: Yeah.
5: Not a good question.
0: Is that a question? Yeah.
4: No.
0: No. Next question.
4: Yeah. I think
0: you know,
4: so.
0: Actually, my dude, it's a great question. Because if you don't sort that out, that's where chemistry rips apart. So who is the alpha of that group? And does it really matter? Hell yes, it matters. Look at who we're talking about. Of course it matters. LeBag took his ball and he left LA when he lost his alpha status here. I would think it still matters to that guy. You, Jalen, you were never fully satisfied in Boston because you were not the unquestioned alpha there. So now you're gone. So I would think it matters to him too. But sure, nothing to see here. It doesn't matter. Next question.
2: Next question.
0: Come on. All right, so that's there. How about the next team? Enough about the Sixers. Why don't we talk for a minute about the Raptors, which I don't do all that often, although I do like their head coach, and I do like Scotty Barnes, and I also like how
6: their
0: head coach loves Scotty Barnes.
6: Scotty Barnes.
0: And now they've got Scotty Barnes and some help in the form of that basketball mercenary slash fugitive, future Hall of Famer, Kawhi Leonard. And the way Kawhi showed up to Raptors Media Day really was pretty spectacular, even for him. What I'm about to play was literally his opening statement, literally his first words since he returned to Toronto. Check this dude's act out.
7: Hey, everyone. Thanks for coming. I know I'm excited to be here. I know why, some of you guys came. You want to hear about the investigation, but, you know, talking with the NBA and the PA, I think the best decision is to move forward and focus on my time being a Toronto Raptor.
0: This dude is all, like, ear to ear. Ah. Hey, everybody, like cheesing so hard. Hey, everybody, really appreciate y'all coming. What's popping? Great to be here. Great to see everybody. How y'all living? Like the most gracious host ever. I'm starting to actually appreciate how hilarious this dude is. And for so long, I thought, man, could this dude be any more sullen and expressionless? And then he shows up yesterday like this. The guy who never ever smiles or shows any personality at all or says anything at all really did sit down yesterday beaming ear to ear with a whole opening statement that he had clearly rehearsed and practiced. Hey, he's up there like, hey, everybody, what's up? Thanks for coming.
7: Everyone.
0: Great to see y'all. How y'all been? Then immediately drops the hammer on the room. He's like, I know why you're here. I know you all came to hear about the investigation, but too bad. I got away with it. I got over like I always do, and I am moving forward and not looking back. Go Raptors! But first, before we move on, I, Kawhi Leonard, do have one final official statement to make about the Clippers and the aspiration scandal. And my total lack of punishment. And I'm going to say this, and then I'm not going to say anything else about it the rest of the year. But here is my official statement, and I will address this one time and one time only. Here it is. I'm telling you, it's the most amazing thing. No matter what happens, this dude comes out ahead laughing his ass off. This dude is absolutely elite. And leaving things worse than he inherited them. He makes every situation worse after he leaves than when he arrived. And always gets away with it. You almost have to respect it. Now he really is laughing at us. Did you see the way he sat down, beaming ear to ear like, I'm not telling you anything. I haven't seen anything like that since way back in the day when I was young and so brash and so full of fire and brimstone, and Marcus Allen came on our TV show, Talk To, and for 42 minutes, I tried to ask him about OJ, and he just shook me off the entire time. I haven't seen anybody grinning ear to ear after saying nothing like Marcus Allen did that night, and then shoved it right in my face. He's like, damn, Rome, I gave you nothing, nothing. Yeah, I'm like, I know, Marcus. I'm well aware, Marcus. I was there. I sat there for six segments asking you questions that you didn't answer, but I almost had to respect it. Like, he, the same thing. I haven't seen a smile like that after somebody said nothing since then. Except Marcus did it on live TV for 42 minutes. As far as Kawhi, you almost got to respect it, right? This dude's getting over on everybody. He got over on Pop and the Spurs. He got over on Ballmer and the Clippers. He got over on weak-ass Powder, a.k.a. Adam Silver. This dude gets over on everybody, which is why he showed up yesterday with that bleep-eating grin, looking like he just got away with robbing a bank. Because he basically did. The thing I always come or always have to couch my Kawhi comments with is, I will say this, the guy can still ball. The guy can still ball. It's not like we're talking about, I don't know, Ben Simmons here. No offense to Ben Simmons. But Ben Simmons is actually back, everybody. For anybody left that actually cares, Ben Simmons is on the Kings. And not only is he on the Kings, he is here to dominate every single time, every single minute that he steps onto the floor. His words, not mine, obviously. Because I don't know that anybody else on the planet besides Ben Simmons would say that Ben Simmons is about to dominate the NBA every minute and every time that he steps on the floor. It's kind of cringe, right? I want to save that thought. Because I'm not the one or the only one suggesting that it's kind of cringe. There are others closer to him that are doing the same. But I want to save that thought. Anyway, NBA Media Day, whether you wanted it or not, we got it. Major League Baseball playoffs, whether you want that or not, we're going to get them. So in and around ball, football, we have basketball, we have baseball, and as somebody astutely pointed out yesterday, hey, Rome, what's going on? It's NHL Eve. Why are you not tying hockey? I'm trying to get to as much as I possibly can. When we come back, the Hall of Famer, Steve Atwater, joins us. 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

0: back in SoCal. I'm Jim Rome. Right now, we are joined by a legend of the game. He is a member of the NFL Hall of Fame. He is a two-time Super Bowl champ, an eight-time Pro Bowler, a four-time All-Pro, a member of the NFL 1990s All-Decade Team. He is a contributor to the Altitude Advantage podcast, which is available on Broncos.com. I'm talking, of course, about Steve Atwater. Steve, it is great to have you on the show. Steve, how you doing?
1: Doing pretty good, Jim. How you doing, man? Haven't seen you in a minute, man.
0: It's been a minute, Steve. It's so good to see you, dude. It's so good to see you. In fact, bring me up to date. What is keeping you busy?

0: these days, in addition to breaking down the Broncos as a podcast analyst?
1: Well, that's it. I work for the Broncos. I've actually been with the team since 2017. And yeah, just been doing whatever I can here and there with the team. Not doing any of the coaching stuff, but more on the business side with some of our partners and, you know, radio here and just some things that need to be done. And I'm having a great time with it.
0: Good for you, man. Good to see it. Steve Atwater joining us. So, Steve, go back to Sunday night. The Broncos, and they get that win over the Rams. During the second half, Steve, I went on X and I posted, how in the hell is this a one-score game? Because LA was dominating. What impressed you the most about Denver coming back in the manner they did?
1: Man, just the resilience that they showed. You know, didn't seem like they ever really gave up. I know a lot of teams, if they're down, 16-0, a lot of teams will say, hey, man, they got us. But this team didn't do that. They fought back, made some plays defensively, and offense tightened up and made some clutch plays, and everybody contributed. A lot of different receivers caught passes. The amazing two-point conversion by Jaylen Waddle and Pat Bryant, and you know, Bo Nix was threading the needle, man. And it is amazing, though. It seems like two different teams. You know, the first half they came out, didn't play as well, but the second half they really got on the same page and played extremely well. And I think that with the character of the guys on this team, they can do that. They can win games when they have to win the games.
0: Hall of Famer Steve Atwater joining us. Steve, you mentioned Bo Nix. Let me ask you about him, because he showed that uncanny ability once again to play his best when the game is on the line. How much of that do you think is the adjustments the coaching staff makes at halftime? And then how much of that is just the way, that's the way that dude is built? That's the way that dude is wired.
1: Yeah, well, I think it's a little bit of both, right? You know, when you go back and look at what you did the first half, at halftime, there's always going to be a few adjustments. Even if you're playing well, there are going to be a few adjustments. But, you know, he also just has that gene. He's had it ever since his rookie year. He had it back in college. You know, he'd be down games and, you know, he'd make a comeback, and whether he had to run the ball or throw the ball and make some split-second decisions, he usually ends up making the right decisions and throwing accurate passes, extremely accurate passes when you need them. I know you saw that two-point conversion, just how it barely missed the defender's helmet, and Jaylen Waddle was able to catch that right at the end, back of the end zone. Just a beautiful, beautiful play in a clutch situation. Because we hadn't gotten that two-pointer, then, hey, the game, you know, we probably wouldn't have been in the game there. So he's been making big plays from day one, and I think that he'll continue to do that.
0: It's true. It's an incredible ball, an incredible pass. Steve Atwater is joining us. And Steve, nobody questions the greatness of Patrick Surtain the second. He did take some heat for the big numbers that Devontae Adams put up in the first half, but that'll happen. And he came back in the second half and he played huge. Time will tell. He's got a lot of ball in front of him. But do you expect the four-time Pro Bowl corner to join you in Canton when it's all said and done?
1: Oh, man, come on. Without doubt, without a doubt. He's such a great player, such a great leader for this team, for all the young defensive backs and other teammates. He just sets the right tone. He does the right things. He works extremely hard, and he's extremely talented. And, you know, those are great traits to have, to have the skills and the talent, but also be a hard worker. And, you know, he sets an example, again, for a lot of the guys on that team. And I think if he continues to play the way that he plays, no doubt. Now the question would be, is he first ballot or not? I'm praying that he stays healthy and continues to do his thing. But he's a great young man.
0: Yeah, pure class, both on and off the field. The Hall of Famer Steve Atwater joining us. Steve, you, of course, were known as the smiling assassin because of your ability to bring some serious lumber. I could ask you about any number of memorable hits, but it just kind of placate me a little bit here, just because this is the one that everybody will always bring up. Everybody will always remember. You already know where I'm going with this. 1990, yeah. Christian Okoye. There you were to meet him and light him up. I can still hear the crash, man, the explosion. If I show it to you, can you take us through it one more time? Because it is truly a legendary NFL play.
1: I'll try.
0: Okay. We're going to roll this thing in. This was an amazing play. Christian Okoye, and I remember him. See, the amazing thing was I went to a school, UC Santa Barbara. We were a club football team. He went to Azusa Pacific. We played club ball. Why this guy was playing against our frat boys, I have no idea. But you came in and you filled that hole and you met him head on. I'm going to have it in a minute. But he was abusing dudes back in the day. He was so physical. And if he took on a DB, it would seem like a mismatch. Yet you were there. When I get to this play, can you remind me, like, was this a play that you could look for, or did it have to be organic and did you have to wait for something like that to kind of develop? Could you look for a hit like or did you have to
1: wait? You can't look for it. It just happened. And I remember in practice leading up to the game, Dennis Smith, my good friend and mentor, great safety, he said, "Hey Steve, we got to stay up high." And I'm like, "What? You want to hit him up high, Christian Okoye?" But I listened to him and it ended up working out there. But, you know, as you know, playing the game, you get got sometimes as well, but you got to be willing to go in there and take that chance. And I did. And fortunately on that play, it worked out. But I, you know, still have a ton of respect for Christian Okoye. He's a great, great guy. And just a heck of a player too. But yeah, on that day, it was my turn, and I'm glad it turned out the way it did.
0: I'm sorry it took me so long to find this thing. That's not it. That's part of being the smiling assassin. There was plenty of that. There was plenty of that. Anyway, I sorry about that. I thought,
1: that hurt there.
0: That did hurt. So if you and Dennis were flying around, Steve, how much friendly fire did you guys take back in the day?
1: Well, not much from each other, but we gave out some to our teammates, unfortunately. Yeah. And, I know Carl Mecklenburg, he just tells the story of, he's telling the guy when he has him in the grass, saying, "You better get down before Dennis and Steve gets there." But Dennis, he was just on a whole nother level, man. He was extremely hard hitter, had no fear at all. And, man, I'm hoping that eventually he will get in the Pro Football Hall of Fame as well. He and Carl Mecklenburg, two great players. And, I got a chance to see how those guys played up close and personal. And they're very deserving.
0: Hey, Steve Alwar joining us. Steve, were you and Dennis, were you the hardest hitting tandem in league history? Could you make that argument? Here we go. Better late than never, my man. Better late than never. There we go.
1: There we go. Yes, and home opened up, man, and man, just the adrenaline took over. And again, fortunately, I was the one that left standing after that play because you could have gone the other way. But the thing I love about the game too is that although we're competing, we're going against each other. We're all human beings, man, and being able to chop it up with him. Today and, several years after we've played the game, man, is really cool.
0: Is that something you guys can, well, I know you can laugh about that. Is Christian, he's such a good dude. He's a good dude. Can he kind of laugh?
1: Yeah,
0: he laugh that off years later?
1: Oh, yeah, 100%. Because, I mean, we're not talking noise. I have a ton of respect for him. We both respect each other. And, we play the game and, you play the game. A lot of times it's going to be good, but hey, it's going to be some bad stuff too. And, I've gotten run over before and I pop back up and went in there and tried to do it again. So it's a part of the game, but that's the beauty of the game too, because you don't know for sure if you're going to make that big hit or the guy's going to run you over or make you miss, juke you, and make you look crazy. But hey, we try and we get up and we try again.
0: Hey, Steve, one last thought about the game. Like, it's a humbling game. Steve Alwar joining us. When you have a hit like that, what kind of an effect would a hit like that have not only on the defense, but the entire team?
1: Oh, man, it gets everybody fired up. And I remember watching Ronnie Lott when I was younger, and I remember just seeing him fly in there, and I'd get up like, "Whoa, what was that?" And I wanted people to have that type of reaction when I played. And, you know, and getting a chance to play with Dennis, he did that as well. And I got a chance to see it up close and personal. So that was very inspiring. And I know it gets the teammates pumped up, it gets the crowd pumped up, gets everybody hyped, except for your family. Your family may be a little scared, especially when you're on the field a little longer after the play. You may have to, may take you a couple of, you know, 10, 15 seconds longer to get up when you're hitting like that. But, you know, it's all good.
0: Oh, no doubt. So one last thought. You mentioned Ronnie Lott. Ronnie, there's nobody like Ronnie Lott, really. Who were some of the other guys that you had immense respect for, the way they played the game, the way they carried themselves? Guys like Ronnie Lott, who would you include in that same category?
1: These are guys who I got to know, and then also when I was in college, I looked at film on Dennis Smith. One, I got a chance to play side by side with him. Saw just he had another level of just aversion to fear. He wasn't afraid of anything. And also the assassin, Jack Tatum. Hmm. That guy, you know, would run full speed into guys that were much larger than him and come out on top so many times. So I tried to pattern my game after them. And, of course, Ronnie Lott. Those are the three guys that I tried to pattern my game after.
0: He is a Hall of Famer. He is a two-time Super Bowl champ, eight-time Pro Bowler, four-time All-Pro, and a contributor to the Altitude Advantage podcast. He is Steve Atwater. Steve, so good to get caught up, man. Appreciate you. Great to have you on the show. Really good to see you, Steve. Thank you.
1: Hey, Jim, thanks for having me on, man. Great seeing you, too. Hope to see you in person sometime soon, too, buddy.
0: You got it. You're the best, Steve. Appreciate you, dude. Such a great dude. And my favorite part about Steve Atwater, one, great dude. Great dude. Everybody, especially in that region, loves Steve Atwater. But, man, he was fierce. He was absolutely a ferocious hitter. We might have been a little bit late getting to it, but that video, and for those of you who remember, it's one of the most famous plays, really, in league history. But Krishna Koye, once he got going downhill, man, forget it. And Steve Atwater came up and met him like that. And the way he knocked Krishna Koye backwards was absolutely incredible. And that was on a Monday night. So everybody saw it. It's like, holy crap. Steve Atwater just coming in like a heat-sinking missile and knocking Krishna Koye back was amazing. All right, your thoughts on that? 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I want to hit some baseball. 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
3: 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Who will keep rolling in week four? And who can turn their season around? Westwood One Sports.
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1: 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All right, some reaction at the MP Charles 25. Right out of chat. Yo, chat, I see you. What's up, chat? Quote, I'm glad Steve's eggs aren't scrambled because he was a freaking weapon. He was so fierce. Man, my man was so intimidating, which that's why when you talk to him, and he's always been like this, he's such a good dude. That's why he was the smiling assassin. He shows up and he couldn't be more friendly. Yet when he strapped it on, he couldn't be more terrifying. Kind of like Brian Dawkins. Except Steve Atwater is even more upbeat. And I love Doc. Doc's one of my favorite NFLers ever. Really good dude. Really good dude. Really devout, down to earth, grounded, and the Wolverine when he played. Steve Atwater is just such a great dude. But when he played, he was so ferocious. At the Sterling Savant, these go back to Kawhi. Kawhi took a page out of the Harbaugh playbook and left town. It's not
2: everyone.
1: It's that he left town. We already covered that. We knew he left town, and we knew he got over. Like, he got all those millions and millions and millions of dollars and just got the Clippers absolutely hammered. 5 first-round draft picks. The owner suspended for a year. $30 million fine. And all it cost Kawhi was $700,000. Walk-around dough for a guy like that. Given how many millions he took in that whole scandal.
2: I'm excited to be here.
1: It's not that he left town. It's that he left town without repercussions. And then as soon as he got to his next town, they gave him a $100 million contract. And then he shows up and he sits down grinning ear to ear with this just absolute bleep-eating grin. Like, hey, everybody, here I am.
2: Everyone.
1: Well, I'm not answering any questions, but great to be here. What's going on? At Super J5, quote, Kawhi is a silly rabbit.
3: His silly rabbit.
4: His what?
3: His silly rabbit. His silly
1: Cowboy rabbit. Fernando, yes. 916. LeBron living in New York to play in Philly is like me being named Cowboy Fernando only to root for the Niners. Cowboy Fernando, I don't know who you think you are. Coming in here every single day and saying, hey, man, yeah, I'm Cowboy Fernando, but I root for the Niners. If you root for the Niners, then why is your handle Cowboy Fernando? Because you root for the Cowboys. Who are you trying to fool with that, dude? Why would you give yourself the name Cowboy Fernando if you root for the Niners? That makes no sense. Cowboy Fernando. But then again, being that you're a Cowboy fan, I can see why you wouldn't want anybody to know that. Quick update. Braves 5, Phillies 3. Game 1 to the ATL. It has not been a very good 24 hours, has it, Philly fan? Hey, Philly fan, where are you? First the Eagles, and now the Phillies.
5: Atlanta.
1: You had the lead with two outs in the bottom of the eighth. Philly did. And then Austin Riley hit a bomb. Ouch. Man, it's been a bad 24 for Philadelphia fan. MP Charles, 25. Get real, Leon. You're happier than a pig in slop to get away from your family.
4: We have to be comfortable with being uncomfortable.
1: I think it's going to get uncomfortable there. That whole thing about who is the alpha, next question. Because you know it's a legitimate question.
4: Next question.
1: Because how do you answer it, and how are those pieces going to fit? Yeah, I knew you got Hall of Famers on that team. I knew you have MVPs on that team. And you definitely have alphas on that team. And you have guys that are not happy not being the guy. And now all of a sudden, there's a lot of guys on that team that need to be the guy. So how is that going to work? One ball and a multitude of gigantic egos and guys needing to be the guy. And then when they're not the guy, they're not happy. How can you act like it's not a thing when it's the thing? How do these pieces fit together? How do these personalities fit together? And how weird does LeBron look in Sixer blue? It absolutely is a thing. How can that not be a thing? And LeBron couldn't get out of Philly quickly enough after signing with Philly. Is practice over? Get me to the chopper!
5: Get to the chopper!
1: Can I go back to New York yet? I've already been here 3 hours. Can't we practice in New York? Why do I have to come all the way down there to practice? Can't you come to me? Wouldn't laconic. LeCap telling Philly media that he's always wanted to play in New York is like my buddy reminding his wife a little too often that he always thought that her sister was cute. I'm sure this is going to end well. That's pretty good. I don't even understand that. Why would you show up in Philly and one of the first things you do is tell everybody, y'all weren't my first choice? You know that. Like, I was going to go to New York, and then they won it all, so I did a hard pivot. What? Why? How is that going to ingratiate you or endear you to any of them? Like, do you really think Philly fans can say, hey, man, at least we were your second choice? No, Philly fan is not going to like that at all, especially when you run to the chopper and remind them again, not only were you not my first choice, I'm not living here with the rest of you. No, I'm not calling Philly my home. No, I'm not going to be here. I will come play here and then get the hell out as soon as I possibly can every single day. And I'm not even going to get into it. I don't care how much it costs. People are already making a point of saying, man, do you know how many several hundreds of thousands of dollars it's going to cost him to commute via the chopper? I don't even care how much it costs. It's just the point that I'm not living there. Hey, Rome, how about your guy, Kobe? How about Kobe living in Newport Beach and taking the chopper to L.A.? Well, here's the thing. Speaking to somebody who grew up in L.A., who then moved down in and around Newport, I could see why Kobe did that. Newport Beach is one of the greatest places in the world. So how is that different, Rome, for LeBron? Because Laker fan didn't give a damn. Laker fan didn't care where Kobe lived. Laker fan didn't care if Kobe lived in Newport Beach or L.A. or the Valley, as long as Kobe showed up. I bet Philly fan probably doesn't love that LeBron can't wait to get out of Philly every single day via the chopper, or that Philly was not actually his first choice. And look, as long as they win and they work it out, it's going to be fine. But it's going to be really interesting. Really interesting. Have you seen also Joel, how thin he is, man, how fit he is, how much weight he dropped? You know, and given that health is always an issue with Joel, I'm not going to question that. Hopefully he does stay healthy. And that's going to be the whole point about that team anyway, right? Given their age and the miles, Can they stay healthy? Can they stay healthy? Do the pieces fit on the floor? Do the personalities fit? If you're watching on the stream, can you see Joel? Man, look how fit he is. It's incredible. I don't know how much weight he's lost, but he lost a lot of weight. So, can they stay healthy? Do the pieces fit on the floor? There's still only one basketball. And will the personalities mesh? And how quickly can it all come together? It's going to be fascinating. I can't wait to see it. Oh, and there goes LeBron. He's on his chopper. Is practice over? Good. Get me the hell out of here. At Chucky Alden, quote, "Dear Jim, I wanted to go to the Knicks, but that would have been perceived as ring chasing. As a serial ring chaser, I have to ethically ring chase. Signed, the Ring Chaser." You know why? He couldn't go to the Knicks because he wanted to be the reason they won the ring. But they won the ring without him, therefore he could not go there. It's not just, I'm chasing a ring. He wanted to be the guy to deliver the ring for the first time in 50 years because he knew that would cement his legacy above and beyond everybody else. If there was any question as to whether or not he was the GOAT, if he delivered the ring to New York, he would have been the absolute goat of goats, but Brunson beat him to it, so he couldn't go there. All right, so what's the next best thing? Delivering a ring to Philadelphia. I see him working. And Heatbagger, "Dear Philly fan, we've been losing games like this for 50 years. Signed, Mariners fan. War playoffs, war V in the fee tour stop." What? What does that even mean? What does that even mean?
5: What?
1: What? A war V in the fee tour stop? Listen, bro, if V wants to host his own get-together, he's more than welcome to do it. And if you five people want to show up for it, you go right ahead. You're not asking me to go to Menifee, are you? So me and V can talk about our Vikings? I've never been to Menifee, nor do I think I ever will go to Menifee. Not even for V or, quote, V's tour stop or, quote, our Vikings. Hey, Heatbagger, if you want to go hang out with V at his tour stop, go right ahead. What's stopping you? Hey, Jim, I think Case Keenum's performance was worthy of taking a dump on the field. Signed, Colin Simmons. Mike in Temecula, there you go. Little rally, I agree with that. I agree with that. Not that Case Keenum would ever do anything like that, but his performance was worthy. He was launching, quote, piss missiles, although he would never describe it like that.
6: Bacon absolute would. Piss missile up.
1: Absolute.
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13: 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All right, have a good day, you guys.
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So we got ourselves a 3-hour show. We move into hour number 3. Welcome back, or good afternoon. This is the Jim Rome Show, and it is presented by FanDuel. My thanks to my pals at FanDuel. As part of that relationship, we have a FanDuel segment every Thursday. Speaking of which, I want to shout out James Kelly. Had you listened, James Kelly took the Bears. He took the Bears and the points. I said to him last night before the game off the air, I said, yo, dude, I know he and I have been talking. He said, you know, I've been going, obviously I have a system. He won't tell me what his system is, but there is a big head system. But he did mention to me that he sometimes has been going off the system.